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2: In the midst of a dry winter and spring, portions of Colorado are getting a soaking rain. David Bargenberg, meteorologist for the National Weather Service, tells us who's getting the most benefit out of this system.
3: Roughly along north of I-70 is getting pretty decent precipitation amounts out of this storm, whereas farther south in Colorado, not too much.
2: Rocky Mountain National Park, Estes Park, and points north could get a few inches of snow, with lesser amounts of snow expected across the Front Range foothills. The Colorado Supreme Court is ordering Children's Hospital Colorado to resume gender-affirming care while a lower court lawsuit on the issue proceeds. The hospital previously halted writing prescriptions for things like hormone therapy and puberty blockers, citing federal actions restricting gender-affirming care for minors. The preliminary injunction allows that care to continue while this lawsuit on the matter proceeds. In Monday's ruling, the state Supreme Court reversed that decision, writing the lower court abused its discretion. That's the latest. I'm Rob Dawson.
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4: Quiet drive here on the highways. Turnpike looks great between Boulder and Denver. Other direction, no problems. I-25 opening up as well. Good speeds in or out of the tech center there. Northbound, a little bit crowded getting up past 6th Avenue. Westbound 270 on the brakes getting past Vasquez. And southbound 225 headed down to Colfax. Problem with traffic lights, not working at 26th and Federal. But traffic, I'm Susan Phelan.
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20: Great radio stations everywhere, along with Sam and Polo. It is the Joe Pags Show. Glad to have you along for the ride. Thanks. I appreciate you stopping by. I trust you had a nice weekend. I hope you did. I had a pretty good one. Way too short. They're always just way too short now. We've got a couple of big interviews today. Gordon Chang will break down exactly what went on in Beijing the other day in China when the president went there to go speak with President Xi. See, what is going on with this wing? You know what I mean?
21: You have such straight hair. You have just one curly section.
20: One little curly part. Yeah, we could this coming weekend. Just come over and let's just chop it off.
21: Okay, yeah, let's do it.
20: You know what I mean?
21: Yeah, let's try it
20: right off.
21: You know, why not?
20: Couple of big interviews. Gordon Chang will break down that meeting. He says

0: MSG tried to humiliate Trump. I'm like, oh, really? Okay, that's going to be interesting. That'll be hour two. Hour three will be Kay Hill about how we're sort of getting to the post-climate change garbage, the UN now having to back away from the climate change nonsense. There's some meme that's going around. A guy from 10 years ago in 16 talking about how we'll all be dead by 2026. I don't know. Last I checked, we're still doing pretty well. It's going to put it out there. So we'll talk about that with Kay and then a whole lot more, including, will Spencer Pratt be the mayor of L.A.? Her comments on that are pretty interesting. I want to start with this. I don't like it. I don't like the infighting on the right. I don't. It's like our side wants to fight all the time, and the other side just will get to, no matter how bad their politics are on the left, they will circle the wagons and always support each other. Now, I am all for people having different ideas, but it's gotten to the point to where either you're on my side or you're on his or her side. You can't be anybody who just agrees with me 85, 90% of the time. You have to agree with me 100% of the time. And this does come from the top down. Huge fan of President Trump, voted for him 3 times, interviewed him 15 times. Huge fan. I like his family. I've had them on several times, too. I'm not complaining about President Trump, but I do want to know how we got here. Why is it that between the time I met Marjorie Taylor Greene in person at Mar-a-Lago, and we've had her on the show several times, from that moment she was MAGA Marjorie, to today she just can't stand the guy. It actually says President Trump isn't MAGA, and he roundly attacks her all the time. I don't know what the hell happened. We've talked about Tucker Carlson a million times, from the most must-watch monologue every night to somebody who really did compare President Trump to the Antichrist. I don't know what happened there. Why is that a thing? From laughing it up at Bedminster in New Jersey with the president to comparing him to the Antichrist. And then the president, Truth Social, attacking Tucker right back. And the latest one is Thomas Massie. You realize that Trump endorsed Massie in like 2022. And now they could not hate each other more. And Trump primaried this guy, Bill Cassidy. He's going to be gone. There's some other MAGA person who's going to be in there. Now, I'm fine with you primarying people. But why does that have to be, I'm primarying him because he's the worst person who's ever walked the earth. And then Massie responds in kind. He can't stand Trump. What is that? As the left sits back and says to itself, wow, we have no agenda, but the right is attacking each other, so we actually have a chance here, which is exactly what's going on. Now, I have never interviewed Thomas Massie, representative. We had him scheduled, and unfortunately and sadly, his wife died. And he couldn't come on. And we were going to reschedule. We just haven't yet. He follows me. I follow him. I find him to be reasonably conservative, but he's got a real problem with Trump. And Trump, as I said, endorsed Massie, then didn't. Liked him, then didn't. And now he's putting out Truth Socials about Thomas Massie. And I see people that I follow and who follow me who are going to like Kentucky to go support Thomas Massie. And there are people that I like and that I follow and that follow me that aren't going, they hate him. How is this beneficial with November coming up? If you don't want Thomas Massie to be the guy, that's fine. Say so. Primary him. I'm down with that. But I don't know why it has to be about dehumanizing either Massie or dehumanizing Trump. It doesn't have to be that, in my opinion. Here's the Truth Social post by President Trump. Third-rate Congressman Thomas Massie, a weak and pathetic rhino from the great Commonwealth of Kentucky, a place I love, and won big 6 times, including all primaries, must be thrown out of office ASAP. He is the worst Republican congressman in history, voting against tax cuts, the wall, law enforcement, and in favor of the transgender mutilization, he said, it should be mutilation, of our children, men playing in women's sports, and so many more horrible things. The incredible people of Kentucky's 4th Congressional District gave us a mandate to make America great again, and the person that will help do that is Navy SEAL, Army Ranger, and 5th-generation Kentucky farmer, Captain Ed Gallrine, a true America First patriot. I mean, okay, support your guy. Put him out there. I have no problem with that. But why is it the worst ever? He's weak and pathetic. Now, I looked into this because I wanted to know what Trump's issue was with Massie. Because the mainstream media, the legacy media, will make you think it's about one thing. Sam, do you know what they're saying why Massie doesn't like Trump?
1: With the legacy,
0: legacy media is saying? They're saying that he doesn't like, well, that Trump doesn't like Massie because Massie wants the Epstein files released. So I looked into it. I'm like, is it really about the Epstein files? Because millions of pages have been released. A lot of them redacted. They shouldn't be. People keep talking about videos. I don't want to see the videos. I think the victims have been victimized enough. But is it really about Epstein? The answer is a resounding no. Thomas Massie has voted against Trump when he talks about tax cuts against the big, beautiful bill. He also has been somebody who wanted to fiscally cut back on all the spending. That's where it seems to be what the genesis is. It has become about Epstein. Epstein is included, but it wasn't from the beginning. When Trump and Massie stopped seeing eye to eye, it had to do with spending, had to do with the one big, beautiful bill, which was the president's pet project that I'm glad got through. I was for it, although I think spending certainly could not have been, could have been much lower, I should say. But the bill was the bill was the bill, and it's reconciliation, and you get it done, and you go against the wishes of the left. I was all for it. Good. The left needs to be slapped by the controlling party. And Massie did not have to get on board, but I think he certainly should have. I mean, for me, you know, I think he goes on and talks about it even more. Don't go for it. I'm gonna bring some of this back up because he just can't stop. He talks about how great the guy is, who he wants to, this guy, Ed. And God bless you. If you're in Kentucky, you're in that district, vote for Ed. The great people of Kentucky, the president continued, are wise to Massie. He only votes against the Republican Party, making life very easy for the radical left, unlike lightweight Massie, a total ineffective loser who has failed so badly. Captain Ed Gallrein is a winner who will not let you down. Election day is Tuesday, May 19th. Vote for Ed Gallrein. He has my complete and total endorsement. Make America great again. President Donald J. Trump. He has every right to say that if he wants. But I mean, I don't understand the whole loser stuff. I think it would be more effective to say, here's why I've got a problem with Massie. And say, while I'm saying this, grok this. Ask grok, what percentage of the time does Representative Thomas Massie vote with the Republicans? I'm betting it's 80% plus, if not more. It's not, he doesn't always vote against the Republicans. Now, again, I'm for you guys voting for this Gallrein guy. I don't care. And Thomas Massie certainly is not being effective lately because he seems to be mired in this back and forth with Trump, which I don't think he should be. He should be more focused on getting things done and doing what he promised he would do. Sam, what's the percentage?
1: It looks like, according to Grok, 77 to 90% of the time he votes with Republicans.
0: So pulling 80 out of the air wasn't a bad idea, wasn't a bad guess, but it could be as much as 90%. But even, let's say it's 77. Dude, that's better than three quarters of the time he's voting with Republicans. It's like we've gotten to the point to where you've got to vote 100% exactly the way President Trump wants, or exactly the way fill-in-the-blank Republican wants, or else you're out. And again, I'm fine with him being against this guy, Massie. I don't know why he's taking this tactic. You're like, oh, it's Trump. Stop telling Trump what to do. You can write me an email if you want and tell me to stop. I'm not going to stop. I'm going to always call balls and strikes. I think that President Trump could have endorsed this other guy and said, Massie voted against this. He voted against that. He voted against the other. That's not Make America First again, so he should be done. Pathetic, loser, low life, blah, blah, blah. I just think that it gets weird. Here's the response by Massie, by the way. This is written in the Hill. Massie hits back at Trump criticism. I think that's going to help my fundraising, he said. Written by Ashley Fields at the Hill, so it could be fake news. Representative Thomas Massie, Republican Kentucky, on Sunday, yesterday, said President Trump's Truth Social post geared toward unseating him will only boost fundraising for his campaign. Quote, I think that's going to help my fundraising at thomasmassie.com. He put his website out there. Massie said during an appearance on ABC's This Week, he added that every time the president posts about him, it's good for, you know, some money coming in because people don't like that. Quote, and you know, how did this race become the most expensive race in the history of Congress for a primary? Because three billionaires from outside of Kentucky have funneled money millions of dollars in here. They're trying to buy a seat, Massey said. Massey said billionaire Miriam Adelson and Paul Singer have dumped money into the race in an effort to buy his seat in Congress. The GOP contest in Kentucky's 4th Congressional District has become the most expensive House primary battle in U.S. history, according to Ad Impact, drawing $25.6 million in television, radio, and digital advertising. Trump has actively campaigned for Ed Gallrein to replace Massey and ascending Defense Secretary Pete Hegseth to campaign on his behalf in the Bluegrass State on Monday. There you go. So, long story, longer question, simplified. Why has it gotten here? I mean, be against Massey, call him out on his record, but the whole idea that he's just a horrible, disgusting human being gets weird to me. And why is the Marjorie Taylor Greene still in Trump's camp? And why would Lauren Boebert, who I also met at Mar-a-Lago, why did she go to Kentucky and campaign for Massey? And at the same time have to respond on social media that she still loves the president and still is America first and still is Make America Great Again after the president attacked her on Truth. I'm just trying to keep score, man. I'm trying to figure out what, I know what side I'm on. Fiscally and socially conservative. Lower taxes, lower regulation, lower power control, more freedom and liberty. I'm a conservative guy. I want to conserve the values put forth by our founding fathers in the Declaration of Independence and the Constitution. I don't think that's complicated, but for some reason it's getting complicated. Your thoughts, 833-JOE-PAGS, 833-563-7247, joepags.com. Scroll down, click on contact. I want to hear from you. And again, I like President Trump a lot. I like that he's unafraid to go after people that with whom he disagrees. I'm okay with that. But I don't know why it gets into this whole, he's the worst person on the face of the earth, and the ground he walks on is desecrated somehow. It's just, okay, you don't like Massey. Do your best to get him out. I don't know why it has to go here, because then it forces a Boebert to say, love the president, but I kind of like Massey. Or Marjorie Taylor Greene's just completely off the reservation now. Just hates everything about Trump, maybe trying to get a job on The View. I don't know. Megyn Kelly, who we had on recently, like her a lot. We're friends. It seems as though she's doing a better job of straddling the fence, but she's no longer like in the Trump camp. And Tucker Carlson is just nuts now. I don't know why we're here. And the other side's going, man, we suck and we have no agenda, but they're doing our work for us. Your thoughts, 833-JOE-PAGS, 833-563-7247, joepags.com. 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
0: 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I appreciate you stopping by. There's a lot going on. 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I'm sure if you're somebody who listens to or follows me on whatever platform, you know that Brandon Gilt is a firebrand Republican. Young guy out there getting it done. Making it happen, not playing around. He just is. He's getting it done, making it happen, not playing. You're like, well, what does that mean? That means when somebody's sitting in front of him who's acting the fool, who doesn't have any clue what they're about to run into, they're going to be in trouble. He literally asked the woman who is a vehement supporter of abortion, what's your favorite kind of abortion? Then started listing some. Do you like that one? or a guy who thinks that you should only hire via DEI, asked him, well, what's the preferred race to hire somebody? It's masterful. He sat there with the NPR chief saying, do you believe in reparations? And she said, no, absolutely do not. He said, well, in 2020, you tweeted it. Boom, here it is. I think it's great. It's exactly the way it should be in Congress. Those who we send there should represent us correctly and properly. You got the first half of the interview the other day. This goes over 30 minutes. It's on YouTube now, joepags.com/YouTube. I urge you to stop by and go check it out. It's worth the time. I interspersed a lot of his, you know, questions and answers with those, in those hearings as I posted it. And I want you to go and check that out. It's 833-JOE-PAGS, 833-563-7247, joepags.com. A lot of people want to be heard on this infighting between the Republicans, and I want to hear from you. But the first 2 minutes always goes to AJ.
5: Big time Motown, Joe.
0: Talk to me, brother.
5: Motown. You know what? The Republicans, they better get their crap together because, man, we fighting for their rights to be in the lead. What are they doing? Like you say, that guy, he's on the case. He's doing his thing.
0: Yes.
5: But, you know, where the rest of them at? I don't hear nobody.
0: I have no idea. You and I have been talking about Marjorie Taylor Greene, about Lauren Boebert for a long time, and suddenly they're out there going against Trump or going against MAGA. Trump's out here lighting people up. Dude, it's like we're going to hand them the midterms on a silver platter. We have to come together.
5: Exactly. And if they don't hurry up, I heard the Louisiana deal didn't go too good. I don't know what they did, but what happened, but man, I thought Louisiana was a red state, and then Trump backed the guy, and he didn't win or something?
0: No, I know. In Louisiana, I thought it was Bill Cassidy, and Cassidy lost, which is what he wanted. Maybe I'm not up on what you're talking about. Say, wasn't Cassidy from Louisiana? Look that up for me and see if there was some sort of Trump loss in Louisiana. I think we did very well in Louisiana, but I might have missed something, AJ. What else?
5: Me too. But the thing of it is, Motown, the Republicans better get their crap together because the time is well going on. And, hey, I'm giving – Trump is about tired of Iran. I'm you know, do you think he should wait to after the midterms or go at him before the midterms?
0: Wait, he was asked about it today. You probably saw it. He was talking about possibly doing something tomorrow. So I don't know, man. I think at some point you've got to give the American people – how it ends. This is what victory looks like. We're going to get the hell out of there. Because right now, the left is going to say it's a forever war, which we don't want.
5: Exactly. And I don't want them to wait to the midterms. As bad as I hate Motown, we got to go in and finish this job.
0: Yes.
5: I don't want nobody, our guys, our gals killed. But they got to finish the job, unfortunately.
0: AJ, I'm going to let you go. But before you do, Bill Cassidy is the guy that Trump wanted out. And he lost yesterday. So that's a Trump win.
5: Okay, good.
0: All right, brother.
5: Good. Okay, I got it right.
0: My man.
5: Thanks, babe.
0: All right,
5: love
0: we'll
5: you
0: talk.
5: Guys.
0: Love you too. We love AJ in Houston. Go follow him right now. We're back after this. Stay here.
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14: ABC News, I'm Stephanie Officer. There's no end in sight to the war with Iran. A ceasefire between the two countries is holding, but the Strait of Hormuz is still blocked. The Iranians have reiterated their position on what parameters they'd like to see in a peace deal, but President Trump is not accepting them. ABC's James Longman.
15: They want a cessation of hostilities on all fronts. That includes Israel's war in Lebanon against Hezbollah. They want to retain sovereignty over the Strait of Hormuz. They want to keep being able to charge tankers a fee for passing through there, something the Americans are, of course, not going to accept. And they want to block the blockade that the Americans have put on all their ports lifted too, as well as reparations and sanctions relief.
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0: great to have you. Thanks. I appreciate you stopping by. There's a lot going on, lots to get to. So what do you think about President Trump going after Thomas Massie or going after Bill Cassidy? I didn't see everything that he said about Bill Cassidy, who did lose in his own primary. This is a sitting senator in Louisiana. He lost his primary. That's because Trump wanted him to lose his primary. He primaried him, basically. And Thomas Massie will have his race tomorrow in Kentucky. We'll see what happens with that. But right now, it's looking very close that Massie might stay on. He might lose the primary. But what do you think about all that? The way the president is going after Republicans. And is he purposely pushing Marjorie Taylor Greene away or Lauren Boebert away? Boebert handles it very well, by the way. And she's a friend. We'll have her on very soon. Sam, remind me to text Lauren Boebert and have her on.
1: Okay.
0: It's been
1: Sounds
0: a while.
1: Good.
0: No, it has. I mean, when we got swatted, I mean, she was one of the first that got hold of me. Are you okay? I hear you got swatted. Very nice lady. I hope that she continues in Colorado 4, I believe it is. But the president went right after her when she decided to go to Kentucky and campaign for Massie. I mean, I don't know. Is he you can't have 435 Donald Trumps in the House of Representatives. It's never going to happen. There's going to be some diversity of thought. He and I agree on a ton. I'm sure there's some we disagree on, and that's okay. Doesn't mean that I'm no longer, you know, a human being. So I wonder what you think about seeing the infighting. And again, I'm for Thomas Massie losing. I think he should have been for the Big Beautiful Bill. I think that he should not be starting the trouble that he's starting. I'm not really sure why he's gone this route. But it doesn't mean that I don't think that he's a good human being. That's what gets weird to me. So 833-JOE-PAGS, 833-563-7247, joepags.com. It's going to be Keaton in Albuquerque, New Mexico. Keaton, what's going on? Hi.
2: Hey there, Joe. Can you hear me?
0: Yes. What's happening?
2: Yeah. Thanks for taking my call. Hey, just thinking about that social media post he said, I think he's doing it because it's almost like he's abusing this, but he knows the majority of people who follow him are going to believe what he says at face value and not go look up what percentage of that guy who he's voting for, Republican
0: right.
2: or not.
0: Right.
2: And so he knows that. And so he can just say anything because people are going to believe him and his words have a lot of power. And his goal is to have everyone with him. It's either you're with him or you're not. And even if you're not, even in the slightest, he's done with you and he'll start calling you names. And then you lose funding, right? And so that's why all these Boebert and all these people are, you know, afraid of him calling them out because he'll cut funding and can't put a huge campaign against them. And then if anyone says anything otherwise or anything different from what Trump's saying, he'll call it fake news. And there's just like this vicious cycle that he can just keep saying whatever he wants with no consequence, and people believe him.
0: Well, there is a consequence, though. And Keaton, I hear what you're saying, and I appreciate you calling in. Open line now, 833-JOE-PAGS, 833-563-7247, joepags.com. There is a consequence. The consequence is President Trump won in 2024 not because he got 100% of the Republican vote. He won because there were a lot of Democrats who were sick and tired of what they were watching in that shell of a Biden. And they held their nose and voted for him. There are a lot of people who call themselves independent, some even who lean left, who voted for President Trump in 2024. He's not only talking to the Trump base. He's talking to the base of people that wanted something better, something different. And we have that. With Trump in office, we've got something better. We've got something different. Head and shoulders, exponentially, unbelievably better than the 4 years of Biden. So happy that he won. But when you go after a Boebert, who is in a district in Colorado, a very purplish state, leaning toward blue, you know, you should probably not want to go after Boebert simply because she decided to go and say Thomas Massie is a guy who should be reelected. You can't just kick her out of the movement because she decided to disagree with you on one thing. That's all she's really doing. I think she's agreed with him on everything. And again, her answer was very, very smart. She said, I hear what the president's saying. I understand his concerns. I am still America first, and I am still MAGA through and through, and I'm still a supporter of President Trump. That was a smart answer by her. And the caller, listen, Keaton's not wrong in that there's a large percentage of those who voted for President Trump that will, he says jump, they say how high. And he's got a lot of political clout, a ton of political clout. But again, there are many people who didn't vote because they were Republican, didn't vote for him because they were conservative. They voted for him because they didn't want Biden anymore and certainly didn't want Kaklin Kamala. They didn't want that either. So interesting call, but I don't, it's not a zero-sum game in my opinion. It's not all the Republicans or none of the Republicans. I think that he got a lot of other people that weren't necessarily ours when it came to what's under their name when they go to vote. I think he got a lot of people who consider themselves at least independent. Eric, Florida, what's going on? Hi.
1: Hey, how's it going, Joe?
0: Living the dream, man. Talk to me.
1: Yeah, so this whole 80% number that you pulled out, and you're pretty close. I think you said he was at 73, and there's a bunch of different places.
0: It's 77 to 90. Yeah, the range was 77 to 90.
1: Yeah, my thinking here is that, you know, not being a, you know, political pundit professionally, you know, just a blue collar guy, you know, trying to use my common sense when I make these decisions, yeah, is I know that Trump doesn't have much time left in office, and here he is. He's trying to make the most of it. And, you know, when you're talking about this 20% or whatever rating it is, I know that Massey tends to, from what I read, lean more libertarian on issues. But I think it's more about getting everybody in line on the same page when it comes on to voting on the major issues. And those major issues can fall within that 20%. So I don't think the issue is that it's, they're mostly voting with us. I think it's the key issues, like you were bringing up with the big, beautiful bill.
0: Right.
1: You know, that's where the rubber meets the road, is can we get everybody on the same page on the big issues?
0: Right.
1: So that he can push the agenda forward. Yeah. Plenty of people in the middle switched over and voted for him. But those people in the middle, they sit on a big, wide fence. And they're typically just voting for something different. And maybe he deserves a chance to show them completely different, you know?
0: Well, Eric, listen, I don't disagree. You have to understand, maybe you didn't hear this, but what I said was he can be against them, and I actually would like to see Massey lose. But it doesn't mean that I have to call him out on his humanity. It doesn't mean that I have to call him a loser and a piece of garbage and a low life and everything else. I mean, I agree with President Trump that Thomas Massey has not been conservative enough. And if you've got a better choice, go and get him. My question is this beneficial for those who are riding the fence? Will they say, wow, Trump just called him a loser and a low life. Maybe I'll vote for the other guy. I don't think that's going to get them to go vote. I think that's going to turn them off. That's my problem.
1: Yeah, so, I mean, primaries, though, you don't get those people sitting on the big, wide fence, you know? The people sitting on the big, wide fence that voted them in the presidential, they're the swing voters that just show up, you know, every 4 years. They're not so much concerned or even active in the primary. So I think these kind of issues probably are, you know, going over their head.
0: Eric, I hear you, but I'm asking you very directly before I let you go. Do you agree with me, or do you think it's okay for Trump to just take people out of the, he's no good, he's a loser, he's a low life, he's a rhino, he's a this. Does that make sense to you? Or do you agree with me that you probably can do it a different way and entice people to go and vote?
1: I'm going to say it makes sense to me as this, I'm going to say it makes sense to me as this is the tactic that has been effective for him in the past. Do I love it? No. But, you know, I think that a lot of people have kind of held their nose when it comes to some of the tweets and the rhetoric, right, over the years, because they know he's going to punch back, and it's not going to be okay with a lot of people. But hey, you got into it and into the politics, and you got to be ready for some blows.
0: Gotcha. Eric, I appreciate the call out of Florida. He mostly has done this in his career against the Democrats. He hasn't mostly done it against the Republicans. That, for me, is the difference. I don't want him to be Mr. Nice Guy. I don't want him to kiss Thomas Massey's ass. I want him to tell me why Massey's the wrong guy. And it doesn't have to be about, you know, painting him personality-wise the worst you possibly can. For me, you can do it a different way. I know who President Trump is. I am for him doing this against the Democrats, who I think are really disgusting. But again, you got a guy who just a few years ago endorsed Thomas Massey. He He endorsed Lauren Boebert. He has in the past endorsed Marjorie Taylor Greene. Tucker Carlson used to have dinner with him over at Bedminster. So, I mean, I'm trying to figure out what's going on, because the side that splintered is our side. The other side isn't. Now, the other side sucks.
3: Suck!
0: They're horrible. And I don't want them to win anything, because they are horrible, disgusting, hate America people. But why can't we figure out our side? All right, you want this guy out of the way? Get him out of the way. You don't have to tell me what a disgusting human being he is. You want him out of the way? Tell me why the other guy's better. And maybe I'll go vote for the other guy. That's all I'm saying. I think it's getting to the point to where people are going, man, I don't want to be a part of this. Like, they don't go and vote. You have to have people go and vote. I mean, in the primary in Texas, a deep blue state, or deep red state, I should say, that they want to make deep blue, 11% voted in the primary. You know, when the rhetoric gets heated and it gets to where it's almost like you're in the schoolyard, I think a lot of people disengage. That's all. 833-JOE-PAGS, 833-563-7247, joepags.com. Phone calls are rolling in. I'll take them all. We do have an update. President Trump says, and I'll play this next hour, that we're going to do something big in Iran tomorrow. Then Polo saw this. There's a Truth Social post where he says, maybe I'm going to hold off on it. Why is he saying that when it comes to Iran? We'll have that for you on this program as well. Don't forget, we've got Gordon Chang, a complete rundown of what happened in China. He says President Xi was insulting President Trump as Trump was there. Then we've got Cahill, hour number three. 833-JOE-PAGS, joepags.com. Stay right here.
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9: Great to have you. You know, there's a lot of interest in this because a lot of us are like-minded, and we support President Trump in a huge way. But a lot of people are engaged by this because they're like, yeah, I hear what you're saying. And I'm hearing a lot of defense of what he's doing. And look, I've defended him, and I will continue to when he says something that I agree with. I just wonder if there's a byproduct of doing it this way on your own side. When you're going after somebody on the other side, it's different. But when you're doing it to people on your own side, is there a byproduct that could be, I'm just going to sit this one out. And we don't need that right now. And I think in the next few months heading into the midterms, the one thing you have to have from the Republican side in the hopes of keeping the House of Representatives, which looks more and more likely because of the redistricting that's going on, but possibly keeping and maybe growing the Senate, is you have to go with a united front. And right now, like it or not, it's not very united when it's R versus R. We should spend that energy going after the Democrats. We should spend that energy going after the progressives and the Marxists and the communists that are literally taking over some of our biggest cities. That's all I'm saying. Let me go back to the phone lines. It's going to be Doug in Minnesota. Doug, what's going on? Hi.
10: How you doing, Joe?
9: Living the dream, man. Talk to me.
10: Good. So my comment or idea is more on the Tucker relationship kind of thing.
9: Okay.
10: And I know you guys know these people way more than I do. I don't know really how they think or whatnot, but
9: right.
10: If, let's say, Tucker Carlson and Trump are the spat that everybody is seeing is off the chains and they're doing this back and forth thing, what if it's a ruse and it's just a ploy that now when it gets to where Trump is done with his term, Tucker endorses the next go-to conservative Republican. And then everybody looks at that and goes, hey, see how he went against Trump because Trump got a little lippy or he went overboard with some stuff. But Tucker was strong enough and said, you know what? I don't like the way he's doing things. Yeah. This is the guy going forward.
9: No chance. There's no chance that's going on. This is not a ruse. They're not acting. There is absolutely no chance. And you're right. I know President Trump better than I know Tucker Carlson. I've had them both on my show, but I mean, I know President Trump in person as well. And there's no way this is a ruse just to set up what's going to happen in 2.5 years. I just don't see it. That's not even 1D chess. That doesn't make any sense. He would, the president would much appreciate Tucker Carlson agreeing with him and supporting him the way that he did than going against him. Now, the question becomes for me, why is Carlson doing this? And that I don't know. But I don't think there's any way it's a ruse. I don't see that.
10: Okay. I trust your intake.
9: And listen, thank you for the call, Doug, out of Minnesota. It's not to say it's a bad or a dumb idea. Nothing like that. But I don't see any benefit to them doing this 2.5 years before this. President Trump still has more than half of his term left, and he's got a lot to get done in 2.5 years. There's no way he's setting up something for 2028. That doesn't make sense. We've got a couple of great candidates, three great candidates I could name top of my head for 2028 on the right, J.D. Vance, Marco Rubio, and Ron DeSantis. Those three are top of the list. So I don't know why we would have to do something involving Tucker and blah, blah, blah. I hear you, and what I also hear is how smart you are. That you sat there and you thought to yourself, could it be this? And I'm glad you gave me a chance to answer it. I don't think there's any way. But there's nothing wrong with coming up with a hypothetical like that. Could it be this? Because we are trying to wrap our brains around it. Ron, West Virginia, talk to me.
11: How you doing, Joe?
9: Living the dream, man. Talk to me.
11: Hey, I live in western West Virginia, 10 minutes across the river there from Kentucky.
9: Okay.
11: So we get all the ads for Thomas Massie and Ed Galbraith. I mean, hundreds a day. These guys are spending tons of money on this campaign. And what's really ironic is Thomas Massie, you know, in his commercials, in his television commercials, you would think he's Trump's best buddy.
9: Really?
11: He talks about working with Trump on this, working with Trump on that. There's even a In the ad, there's even an elephant with a MAGA hat on.
9: Come on.
11: And I just find it ironic and unbelievable. I mean, I can't believe you've not seen these commercials.
9: Well, I haven't. I'm not looking them up. But, I mean, it's not unlike what's happening here in Texas. John Cornyn, our sitting senator, is using President Trump in his ads as well. And I even asked him about that. I said, why are we using? Well, I vote with Trump almost 100% of the time. So, everybody, as much as they wanted to cry Trump, they all want his support as well. That's pretty interesting. And is the guy's name Galrine? He's pronouncing it Galrine?
11: Yeah, Ed Galrine.
9: Okay,
11: Ed
9: gotcha.
11: Galrine, that's how it's pronounced here.
9: Well, I'll have to look up those ads after the show tonight now, Ron. You got my attention here for sure. Kevin, it's about a minute, but it's all yours. Let's go.
12: Okay, you know what? I'm so tired and sick of these Rhino Republicans. You see that Cassidy guy in Louisiana?
9: Yes.
12: He saw a black man on the golf course some years ago. And he just went right away and started talking anti-Trump and a diatribe about Trump. Little did he know that black man is one of the producers of one of the greatest radio shows ever. Okay? But it just goes to show you, I can spot these rhinos, you know, these Republicrats from a distance.
9: Republicrat,
12: I'm
9: I like
12: sorry,
9: that.
12: Sorry, man. Yeah, Republicrats or Democrat light.
9: Yeah.
12: Okay? And you know what? I know times like this, the way Trump is behaving now, man, I have no problem in publicly saying that's why in the primary I voted for Ron DeSantis.
9: Okay.
12: Right. Straight out. Okay? So that's what it is.
9: All right, brother. Kevin, thank you. All right. So, I mean, this pushed Kevin to vote for DeSantis in the primary. Obviously a Trump supporter. And I wonder, I mean, the producer of one of the best radio shows ever, I wonder if it was James Golden, who was also known as Bo Snerdly, who was the producer and call screener for Rush Limbaugh for years. Got to hit a break here. Lots more to come, including Gordon Chang. Stay here.
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16: Right to the war with Iran, a ceasefire between the two countries is holding, but the Strait of Hormuz is still blocked. The Iranians have reiterated their position on what parameters they'd like to see in a peace deal, but President Trump is not accepting them. ABC's James Longman.
17: They want a cessation of hostilities on all fronts. That includes Israel's war in Lebanon against Hezbollah. They want to retain sovereignty over the Strait of Hormuz. They want to keep being able to charge tankers a fee for passing through there, something the Americans are, of course, not going to accept. And they want to block the blockade that the Americans have put on all their ports lifted too, as well as reparations and sanctions relief.
16: California-based Strauss Family Creamery is issuing a voluntary recall of certain flavors of its organic ice cream because it may contain metal pieces. Flavors include vanilla bean, strawberry, and Dutch chocolate. The ice cream was sold across several states, including Florida, Connecticut, and Wisconsin. This is ABC News.

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3: Governor Polis's decision on Friday to commute the sentence of former Mesa County Clerk Tina Peters is receiving some pushback from law enforcement. Boulder County District Attorney and Attorney General candidate Michael Dougherty weighed in this morning with Ross Kaminsky and Gina Gundek.
4: I do believe the governor caved to the pressure from the Trump administration. As you know, the Trump administration was putting pressure on Colorado to release Tina Peters because of who she knows and who she's connected to.
3: Peters will be up for parole on June 1st. Firefighters are working the Sharp Fire in southeastern Colorado. They probably won't get much assistance from the moisture working its way across the state. David Bargenbrook, meteorologist for the National Weather Service, says winds could be the biggest concern.
5: That's where there are more significant fire weather concerns, especially as we head into the afternoon hours here. We expect the winds to be increasing down there. So that could put some strong winds onto that new fire there and cause rapid fire spread, something we don't want.
3: Governor Polis declared a disaster emergency on Sunday for this fire. That's the latest. I'm Carrie Mack.
2: Now, impact traffic.
6: Couple of issues going on out there on the major highways. I-70 westbound, the off-ramp to Brighton Boulevard is blocked by a stalled semi. You'll see the safety patrol on scene there as well, so be on the lookout for those flashing lights. Again, that's I-70 westbound, off-ramp to Brighton Boulevard blocked by a stalled semi. 225 northbound at the spillway, there was an accident in the right lane. However, that has cleared fairly quickly. With traffic, I'm Jeffrey Dalle.
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0: 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To talk to Joe, call 888-941-PAGS. And now, it's Joe Pags.
1: Great to have you. My pleasure to have you along for the ride. Great radio stations everywhere, along with Sam and Polo. It is the Joe Pags Show. Bottom of this hour, it's going to be China expert and great author Gordon Chang. He's going to break down exactly what was happening in China last week. Got some email over the break that the staff sent to me. One was Massey only voted with Republicans 75% of the time. Well, we went to Grok that goes and aggregates all the websites very, very quickly, faster than you could or than I could. And it says between 77% and 90%. Now, I'm not sure why you thought writing me 75% was the number, like you've got some alternative source. But again, that's what Grok says after accruing all the information, gave us a range between 77%, which is close to your 75, and 90%, which is considerably higher. That's what we do. We report the facts the best way we can, and that's what we brought you. Then I got this, I'm not going to read the whole thing, but I'll stop it after this one line. This guy writes me, he says, "Hello, love your show, not even sure how long I've been listening to you. Would like to tell you about Joe's confusion on what the Democrats and the Rhinos, spelled R-I-H-N-O's, are up to. You people are badly misinformed."

0: informed can't call because no Verizon service. You know what I mean, Sam?
1: Well, how did he send an email then?
0: I don't know.
1: You can call online.
0: I don't know. Wow. You know what I mean? Loves the show, been listening a long time, badly misinformed.
2: You can only get so much service off of AOL, so.
0: Is that what it is? We see, it is, no, it's actually a Gmail. It's a Gmail.
1: Oh, well, that's close. There you go.
2: Close enough.
1: Wow.
0: Got to have the internet. You've got the Gmail.
2: Yeah, but so, I'm saying he has, his internet is AOL. So he has dial-up.
0: And by the end of it, because it's a long thing, and we'll have the staff write him back or something. By the end of it, he wants to know if I want to know more about his personal story or something. And I'm like, you just told me that I'm stupid and misinformed. What? You know what I mean?
2: That sounds like that stupid scene from like Starship Troopers where they say all this stuff. It's like, would you like to know more?
0: Well, if you started out with you're a big, fat, stupid dork who doesn't understand the Democrats and the rhinos, the re-hinos, well, no. No, I just be stupidly misinformed as I go on. But feel free to write back if you want. We'll certainly try to write you back. But I'm going to say probably not on your story. I like these when I get this one. Can't get through in the phone lines, or I'm too busy when you were live. Here's my number. Give me a call back.
1: Oh, my gosh. The amount of people calling in being like, yeah, you have my number now. Just call me back. What?
0: Okay. No. Yeah.
1: No,
0: we're
1: going to be
0: on. And again, we're not putting ourselves above. We have sort of this thing we do. It's called a show. And it's 3 hours a day.
1: We're a little busy.
0: Monday through Friday. When I get off the show, I'm going to call you when I'm done? Hey. That doesn't go to a show.
1: You would have like 18,000 phone calls if that were the case.
0: Hold on. I got to call these people and we're done. And maybe I don't eat. I don't watch any TV. Don't chill at all. I'll get to play
1: Fortnite.
0: You are
1: not a robot.
0: Got nothing else going on. Let me call back. Bob in, you know, St. Louis. And again, I love you guys.
1: We love you.
0: Love that you listen. Love that you take the time. Call in. You know when I'm live. Actually, one day, if it's so important to you, and it sounds like it might be, why not just call in when you know I'm live? You're not always busy the 3 hours I'm on, are you? Is that possible?
1: You know, and not only that, if you're off topic at that point, call on a Free Speech Friday.
0: Boom. Boom. If you'd like to know more, give me a call. No. Literally. See, this is what I love. When I go online and people are like, oh, what's the matter? You can't debate me on Twitter. I'm like, well, no. Why would I do that? Oh, you have no answer? Why haven't you answered? Because I haven't looked at X for the past half an hour. Well, I guess I got your tongue. Like, dude, I literally open phone lines for people to call in and debate me anytime they want.
2: Okay. What if, and this is just, I just an idea. What if on Fridays we did something like, have you called
0: it? Don't even suggest Joe calls people on Friday.
2: No. Well, that would be funny.
0: Did I just lose
2: Polo? Maybe.
0: Look at him.
1: Yeah, you did.
0: You froze.
2: No, here I am.
0: You froze with your eyeballs straight up.
2: Yeah, because you made me roll them so bad that I got stuck. No, so.
0: You better not be saying Joe calls strangers on Friday.
2: No, but what if we did like a feedback Friday where like maybe during the week people who can't call in or listen after the show's on could send like a voice memo or whatever, and then you could play it on the air and then you could respond to it.
0: So should I put your number out there so they can leave it on your voicemail? I'm not giving them my number.
2: No, I'm just saying, I mean...
0: How am I going to do that? You want me to spend some money at getting a voicemail so people can tell me I suck?
2: Sure, why not?
0: What is that?
2: No, it's not necessarily that they're going to say that you suck. It's
0: oh,
2: like,
0: believe me, if they don't have to talk to me, they'll say it.
1: Are you going to screen those, Polo?
2: Sure.
0: Wow. Wow.
2: We'll get you one.
0: Which ones would you send through? The ones that disagree with
2: because
0: me?
2: Because I'll probably say, yeah, we got one.
0: Right.
2: That would be the only one that I listen to. So.
0: Mm-hmm.
2: Yeah.
0: I mean, it's not a horrible idea. I'm not setting up the mechanism for that. Oddly, and I thought you would know this. You've done it now with me 21 years.
2: Yeah.
0: Oddly, I'm on 3 hours a day. They can't find a second to call in during the show.
2: Well, when you say that the phones are blown up and all that good stuff.
0: Well, they are.
2: Okay, so this would give the opportunity for people who couldn't get through, and it was something that was worth, like, playing or you know, their point of view or whatever.
0: Let's talk about human nature for a second. Let's talk about human nature.
2: Okay.
0: The way that it works is, if you see me in person, you're very nice to me. if you talk to me on the phone and I'm answering during the show, you're reasonably nice to me. Some aren't as nice. If you're leaving me a message or writing me on X, you're a total ass wagon. And you know that. That's what they'll do. They'll leave a message that we probably can't even air.
1: A-dub.
2: Okay, but you realize what you're saying right now. I mean, that's like a potential gold mine right there for stupidity. If somebody wants to, you know, give you some type of comment on this or that or whatever, that you would have at your fingertips to...
0: How much time do you want me to dedicate on my show to people who hate me?
2: I mean, don't you do that every day?
0: No, because they're afraid to call in generally.
2: Well, there you go. You see, now we're talking.
0: The Joe Pags hate line. You know, my friend Erin Mullen from Australia does that.
2: Nice ring.
0: Sam, have you seen her videos where she's like reading these disgusting things that she gets sent?
1: No, I need to check that out.
0: They go crazy on YouTube.
2: I mean, that's wow. Kinda, I mean,
0: they go crazy.
2: True.
0: People love it.
2: Yeah, it sounds kind of like those mean tweets or whatever. I get that. No, I get that.
0: Well, mean tweets worked because the people who were getting the mean tweets were very famous, and they were actually on like Kimmel or whoever it was, Fallon, whoever was doing it. And that made a lot of sense. Oh, did you see the stupid love fest about Colbert the other day? How dumb was this whole thing? Paulie, in all those years, did you ever watch a Colbert show?
2: No.
0: At 11:30 at night?
2: No. I've seen clips.
0: Did you ever watch one of them?
2: That's it.
1: I've just seen clips, yeah.
0: I mean, just non-funny guy. And Letterman comes back, like, sullying his entire legacy. Now, I know that Letterman's a lefty. We get that. He's friends with the Obamas, whatever. But when Letterman was on, starting in 1983, it was a must-watch show every night after Johnny Carson. We all watched David Letterman late night with David Letterman on NBC. Then it became The Late Show with David Letterman on CBS. And then Colbert gets CBS, later. Letterman shows up and with his Santa Claus beard, which is very strange, and they're throwing stuff off the building, like one of the bits that Letterman used to do that was actually funny. I mean, well, why go back and support a guy who's losing his job for sucking at it? I'll never understand that. Honestly, if there were a really bad talk show host at my flagship, and trust me, we're all very good at the flagship. It's an incredible lineup. Let's say one wasn't doing so well and is getting fired because he sucks. Or she sucks. Should I go do the show with them before they leave? Would I be dumb?
1: That would be dumb, yeah.
0: Hey, I'm sorry you're leaving. You kind of suck at the job. Sorry you're getting fired. Let me do the show with you to, like, give you part of what it is that I do. I don't get it, man. I just don't understand it. So I'm leaning towards not. Now, let me say this. I don't want one phone call on this today. Sam, we're not taking phone calls on this.
1: Okay.
0: But I will urge people to go to the website, joepags.com, scroll down, click on contact, send me an email. And I want you to tell me yes or no, I should have people saying stupid things on a recorded line that we play back once a week or once a month or something stupid. I know that Sean does something like that, and mean tweets is sort of the same thing. Go ahead.
2: I was going to say, what if you could do it on the website? Is that, like, could there be a way to do that on the website?
0: To record a message and leave it? Probably not.
2: Oh, okay. I'm just saying. I mean,
0: I'm not going to spend any money on it. I'm not going to spend money on technology so I can give people a vehicle through which they can tell me how stupid I look or something.
2: It's not about you.
1: They can record a video.
0: It is about me. They're calling the Joe Pags hate line.
2: No.
1: They could record a video and post it on X.
2: Yeah, but you're saying that. I'm saying, like, hey, it's about a topic that I wanted to call in on or whatever, and they wanted to give their thoughts on it. It has nothing to do with, like, oh, I hate Pags. Well, I'm not saying that.
0: You don't think they'll do that?
2: If they do, that's just a bonus. I'm just saying
0: they hate me? Come on, dude.
2: I'm just saying that I think would be, like, interesting, because then that could tie into, like, your social media side, you know, it's more interaction with the audience. It's just a thought.
0: All right. It is a thought. I'll give you that much. It's definitely a thought. Now, Sam, you said something about have them put a video on X. See, here's the problem. If I decide not to use it on the show, the public still sees it.
1: Okay.
2: As long as
1: they tag you.
0: No, I would rather pick the ones that weren't going to be disgusting.
2: Right. And that's what I'm saying. If there was a way to do it on, like, on the website where they're delivered just to you, and then you choose from there what to air, what not to air.
0: I don't know. We'll see.
2: Could be fun.
0: Sam, anything else?
1: No.
0: People used to send me videos of them singing, like, Feeling All Right on a Thursday.
1: Oh, I thought
0: that was pretty cool. But I don't know, man. I don't know if I'm going to open up to the hate line, because it would be the hate line.
2: You're just, why are you so...
0: Have you not seen the feed that I get over on the X? Do you not see the hate that I get all the time?
2: Well, but you're focusing just on social media. I'm talking about the people who actually listen to the show.
0: Right.
2: Or listen to the podcast and want to be a part of it. Not the ones that want to hate you and say negative things about you. I'm talking about the people who actually listen every day.
0: So you want me to tell the people who hate me and would say bad things about me not to go there and do it then? That would make them do it twice as much.
2: Well, they're going to do whatever they want to do.
0: Right.
2: I'm just saying that the ones who actually care about you or care about what you're talking about would have that option or the ability to be part of the show, to get involved, whatever. You know, if they don't want to be doing it on social media, if they just wanted to get that to you.
0: You realize that somebody already is writing the email to me right now saying, can't believe you talked about it for 10 minutes. But trust me.
2: Well, if we had this set up, they could have said it in a voice memo instead. So they wouldn't have to write it out. So
0: we'll take it under advisement. Yeah, we'll take it under advisement. Yeah. We'll see. 833-JOE-PAGS, 833-563-7247, joepags.com. No calls on that. Well, you go to joepags.com, scroll down, click on contact, send me an email, tell me if you like the idea, if you don't like the idea, or whatever it is. In the meantime, you're going to leave a voice memo. Polo's number is 210-555-5555. That is the number, right, Polo?
2: I think you missed the five.
0: Oh, one more five. There you go. Let me tell you in the meantime about Incogni. 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
0: 630 KHOW, Denver's talk station. Listen, we've got to face reality. 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
0: Thanks, I appreciate it. Gordon Chang, expert on China. Bottom of the hour, he's going to tell us how he believes she, to President Trump's face, tried to humiliate him. I'm like, really? Fill me in on that. And he does. And he talks about how it went. He also believes that President Trump got done what he wanted to get done there, and that he's very smart in how he's not reacting to the alleged humiliation. There is some Trump news and some Iran news today. Somebody asked him today while doing a Trump RX get together in the Oval Office. This wasn't the Oval Office, right? Sam, where Mark Cuban showed up.
1: I'm not sure if it was the Oval Office or if it was just a press conference room.
0: Not sure, but we'll get into that with the president. Mark Cuban is there, and again, these two have gone back and forth, so I talked about it last hour, how President Trump goes after people, sometimes it goes by the wayside. And I personally have asked Mark Cuban, so you're getting along with Trump now? And I invited him on the show, and he said, I'm not really doing politics right now. I said, well, we don't have to do politics, so I'll mark on hopefully sooner than later. But he was there at the White House, getting along fine with the president. We'll get into some of the Trump RX stuff in a second. But I found this interesting, because the president was asked about what's going to happen with Iran, and he basically says, we're going to go and get them tomorrow.
15: Well, other countries have come to me, and they've said, we were getting ready to do a very major attack tomorrow. And I've put it off for a little while.
0: I mean, I had no idea that there's... Sam, did you know there could be a major attack tomorrow?
1: No.
0: I had no idea. And I'm like, why is he telling us there's going to be a major attack tomorrow? Well, there's good reason, because he's not going to do it because these countries contacted him and asked him not to.
15: Believe, maybe forever, but possibly for a little while. Because we've had very big discussions with Iran, and we'll see what they amount to. I was asked by Saudi Arabia, Qatar, UAE, and some others if we could put it off for 2 or 3 days, a short period of time, because they think that they are getting very close to making a deal. And if we can do that where there's no nuclear weapon going into the hands of Iran, I think, and if they're satisfied, we will be probably satisfied also. We've informed Israel. We've informed other people in the Middle East that have been involved with us. And, you know, it's a very positive development, but we'll see whether or not it amounts to anything. We've had periods of time where we thought pretty much getting close to making a deal and didn't work out, but this is a little bit different. Now, we're ready going tomorrow very big and not something I wanted to do, but we have no choice because we cannot let Iran have a nuclear weapon.
0: There you go. So he was going to do it tomorrow. We were going to go in and it was going to be very big. I mean, I think it was smart of him to say this now. Now that he said we're going to put it off for a second, he does do a truth on this. And he said that the Emir of Qatar, and then he says the guy's name, the Crown Prince of Saudi Arabia, the President of the United Arab Emirates, they all asked him to hold off on the military attack of the Islamic Republic of Iran, which was scheduled for tomorrow. And the serious negotiations are now taking place. And that, in their opinion, as great leaders and allies, a deal will be made, which will be very acceptable to the United States of America, as well as all countries in the Middle East and beyond. This deal will include, importantly, no nuclear weapons for Iran. Based on my respect for the above-mentioned leaders, I have instructed Secretary of War Pete Hegseth, the chairman of the Joint Chiefs of Staff, General Daniel Kane, Raisin Kane, United States military, we will not be doing the scheduled attack of Iran tomorrow, but have further instructed them to be prepared to go forward with a full-range, large-scale assault of Iran on a moment's notice. In the event that an acceptable deal is not reached, thank you for your attention to this matter, President Donald J. Trump. Well, good. Attack averted. Hopefully, end of war, end of operation, end of hostilities is within range. I still, and I'm going to stick to my guns on this, I still want to know what the future is for that country. Does something that looks like a theocracy, that forces a religion down your throat, forces you to dress a certain way, forces you to live a certain way, is that going to be by the wayside, or is that going to be in place? That's going to be in place. I just wonder what the people of Iran will think. Remember, George Herbert Walker Bush did a major mistake when he pushed Saddam Hussein back into Iraq out of Kuwait. He didn't allow the Kurds to have their own sort of Kurdistan, which seemed like it was being promised, and thousands of them were killed by Hussein because Bush did not stick to exactly what he said he would do. I believe that Trump is better than George Herbert Walker Bush on his best, on his worst day, he's better. But at the same time, we have to be very careful because we made this indication early on that the people of Iran would have a chance to rise up. Maybe that'll be part of the deal. Maybe it'll be a coalition government. Maybe it won't be a forced theocracy. I don't know. I don't know what the details are going to be yet, but I hope that's still in play. I really do. 833-JOE-PAGS, 833-563-7247, joepags.com. We come back. Gordon Chang has a lot of information on that meeting last week between President Trump and President Xi. Keep it here.
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12: ABC News, I'm Stephanie Officer. We've got a deal. New York Governor Kathy Hochul announced on social media moments ago that an agreement has been reached between the five LIRR striking unions and the MTA, officially ending the three-day strike. The LIRR, the nation's largest commuter rail service, carries about 300,000 commuters between Long Island and New York City each weekday. Without giving up details, union representative Kevin Sexton told reporters they wouldn't have agreed if the deal wasn't favorable.
16: Yes, we would still be at the table if it wasn't a fair deal.
12: Governor Hochul says regular service should resume tomorrow at noon. Dangerously hot and dry conditions keep making wildfires a threat for parts of the country. ABC chief meteorologist Ginger Z.
17: Fire danger from the plains to the west, as at least one home went up in flames northwest of Los Angeles. Firefighters trying to get the upper hand on the Sandy Fire with help from an aerial assault. The danger continues tonight.
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32: It's a high-stakes political week for President Trump. Correspondent Ryan Nobles has more.
33: A key test of Trump's power coming up in Kentucky. And over the weekend, Trump helping to end the career of Louisiana Senator Bill Cassidy, who was one of a handful of GOP senators that voted to convict the then-former president in the wake of the January 6th riot.
32: On Tuesday, voters in Kentucky's 4th Congressional District will decide whether Republican Congressman Thomas Massie will keep his job. In a post on Truth Social, Trump called Massie the worst and most unreliable Republican congressman in the history of our country. President Trump will swear in Kevin Warsh as Federal Reserve Chairman on Friday. The White House ceremony follows last week's Senate confirmation vote along mostly party lines. The 56-year-old Warsh will succeed Jerome Powell, whose term expired Friday. Trump handpicked Warsh to lead the central bank with expectations that the Fed will resume lowering interest rates in the post-Powell era. That's politics. I'm Brad Siegel.
0: The eyes of the world were on China the other day. I mean, last week, the president went there. A huge contingent from the United States went there. The pomp and circumstance was all noticed. But also, there was a lot of other stuff coming out, like the media wasn't being treated right. And who were the waiters and waitresses in these events? And why couldn't the Secret Service have their guns? And then the Americans all dropped off all their devices before they got on Air Force One. Interesting meeting. If I want to know something about China, and much more than that, I go to this young man. It's Gordon Chang. He's amazing. He's an author. He's also a guy that we've had on a million different times. Gordon, good to see you again. How you doing?
34: I'm fine, Joe, and thank you so much.
0: It's an absolute pleasure. So you know that I've been to China. I've been right to that place where they had this thing. It's normally teeming with people. Clearly, they cleared everybody out of the area to make sure that the president got the proper feeling of security and so on. What did you make of the ceremony when he got there? Was that something that you normally would see when there's a big state visit, or was this something extra for the United States?
34: It's actually, I thought, a little skimpy.
0: Really?
34: But if you go back to compare it with 2017, which I haven't had a chance to do, but I think that it was a little bit toned down. But we'll have to check and see.
0: It was interesting to see it because the president then was taken around to different sort of stations where the kids were yelling, and then you had the military this, and other people were doing something else. He walked through and shook the hands of the dignitaries from China, and then she came and shook the hands of the dignitaries from the United States. Again, did that all seem like standard operating procedure or something less?
34: That ceremony was actually quite good for the president, and it was quite big, and it was a delight to see.
0: Let's talk about what she wanted out of this meeting. Clearly, he wants something, and you and I have talked about, I think you're the only person telling the truth here, that she is in trouble. He's trying to save his rear end as the leader, lest he be exiled or worse. So what did he want to accomplish, and did he get there?
34: This is fascinating because, you know, most U.S.-China summits are canned. In other words, everything is decided in advance.
0: Yeah.
34: Well, this one wasn't. And we really won't know for quite some time, weeks, maybe months, about what really occurred. And this, I think, was an important enough summit so that historians will argue about this and dissect it and analyze it for quite a long time. I think what Xi Jinping wanted were a couple of things. He needed access to the U.S. market because he has turned his back on consumption, which means that his only way of achieving growth is to export more. And the U.S. accounts for 31-32% of global consumption. So weak American consumers are really important to China's future. In other words, Xi Jinping has placed the future of the Communist Party in our hands. The other thing that he wants is the Strait of Hormuz open because he gets somewhere between 45-50% of his imported seaborne oil through that critical choke point. And right now it's basically closed. And the third thing he wanted to do, and this is evident from his behavior, is he wanted to humiliate the president of the United States. We know that because on Thursday, in his public remarks, in front of the cameras, in front of President Trump himself, he made two references. One was to the new era, and the other was to the Thucydides trap. The Thucydides trap is a reference to a declining hegemon who dangerously confronts a rising power. This goes back to the Peloponnesian Wars. And it was really an unfriendly remark. But even worse was the comment about new era. Because while the Thucydides trap talks about a declining hegemon, a new era refers to a period where the United States has been completely shoved off the stage and where China dominates or maybe even rules the world. So that was not good. That was Thursday. On Friday, when Trump went to Zhongnanhai, which is the leadership compound in the center of Beijing, you had those two chairs. Xi Jinping's chair was higher. That forced President Trump to sit in an awkward way. And that showed you, I think, that Xi Jinping not only had the sort of an ill intent, he also was insecure, because that's a silly game for a leader to play. And I think it showed a deep problems inside the Communist Party for doing something like that.
0: It's interesting that you said all that, and I'm so glad that you spelled it out the way that you did, because I've got a million questions that go along with it. By the way, go and get Gordon's book. It's called Plan Red. It's available now, GordonChang.com. Go get it where great books are sold. You're going to love it. So I noticed, because I know how tall the president is. I'm 6'1". He's about 6'2.5". I've stood next to him. He's a little bit taller than I am. I don't know that Xi Jinping is that tall. I felt like he might have been wearing some lifts in his shoes. When they got together, I've seen them together before. Trump seemed to have a little height on him. This time he didn't.
34: Yes.
0: It seemed like he was actually trying to make himself look bigger than he really is. And I didn't notice the whole chair game, but that makes a lot of sense. But isn't that kind of juvenile, Gordon? I mean, does the world community really look at that and say, oh, look, he's sitting higher than him. He must be more important than he is. Is that something that he's playing a game in his own head, or is that really important somehow in that culture?
34: Well, for Xi Jinping, I think that it was important to him because they did it. This was an attempt to make the American president look small, because you could see Trump was sort of awkward in that lower position.
0: Yes.
34: Xi Jinping is very concerned about how he appears. Remember, you go back to, and I forget exactly when it was, but it must have been it was during Obama's first term, where you had our president and Xi Jinping walk side by side. you know, Obama is slim, tall. Xi Jinping is portly.
0: Yeah.
34: And that's where the Winnie the Pooh narrative or meme started.
0: I can
34: where
0: see
34: the
0: that.
34: Chinese citizens.
0: I can see that in the way when you look at the guy, he sort of has the body of Winnie the Pooh. I hear you. Go ahead.
34: Yeah. You know, Winnie the Pooh now has been banned from China. As you can imagine, because of these unfavorable comparisons between Obama and Xi. So, yeah, this is really important stuff for the Chinese. And, you know, after Thursday, I was a bit concerned about what the Chinese were doing, because, of course, it shows their arrogance. And yes, they are arrogant. But when it came to Friday and that chair business, it just showed how petty the Chinese are and how deeply unsure of themselves. So I think that Trump handled it well. Well, a couple things. He did not reply on Thursday night when Xi Jinping was sending those verbal missiles.
0: Right.
34: Trump did say on Truth Social Thursday, Xi Jinping was referring to Biden. But no, he was referring to the United States of America. And as Jack Posobiec said, Mr. President, Biden wasn't in the room. And so, you know, I think most Americans or many Americans would like to have seen a more robust response from Trump. But Trump not actually doing that, I think, showed confidence that he just sort of sloughed it off. So in a way, in Trump's way, he dealt with it. But I'm sure Trump is going to get back at him, because Trump does not take personal slights lightly. And clearly Xi Jinping was out to do that.
0: It is Gordon Chang. Go get his book. It's called Plan Red, and it's an amazing read. Go to GordonChang.com. Go follow him on all the social media as well. It's not just Gordon Chang. It's Gordon G. Chang over on X. Is that what it is?
34: It's Gordon G. Chang, right. Okay. GordonGchang.
0: Go follow him right now. He's an amazing follow. Do you think the president realized he was being humiliated at the moment it was happening? And here's why I ask. When they first met, they spoke, and there were no translators nearby. So I guess Ping speaks some English. He must. Because they definitely were relating to each other on some level. Then you had Trump's a translator showed up, and then Ping had his translator show up, and everything else was sort of translated. Is it clear when he's saying these things that are kind of lofty in his way of insulting? I mean, if you don't know exactly what he's talking about, because you had to make reference to it to me and explain what it meant, you wouldn't know that he's talking about the decline of this one and the rising of the other one, and that you're no longer important. Did Trump know at that moment that he was being insulted or no?
34: Yeah, I think that he did. Certainly Thucydides' trap, because that has been something that has sort of gotten common currency in the United States.
0: Okay.
34: And by the way, I think that that theory is awful. It misreads the situation. I don't know about New Era. New Era is very subtle. And you have to follow, if you have nothing better with your life, which is me, you have to follow what these guys say. But just to give you an example why New Era is so insulting, you go back to March of 2023 when Xi Jinping was bidding farewell to Vladimir Putin in Moscow after the end of their 40th in-person chat. And the Chinese leader turned to the Russian one and said, quote, change is occurring that hasn't happened in 100 years. And we, remember he's talking to Putin, and then he says, and we are driving this change together. And that's the New Era meme. So it is very, very insulting. So that one, I don't know if Trump caught. You know, it doesn't matter what Trump knew at the time. He knows it now. I think that it means that Trump will in some way stand up for us.
0: It's Gordon Chang, Gatestone Institute Senior Fellow. Go to GordonChang.com. And again, Gordon G. Chang over on X. He can insult Trump all he wants. The facts are the facts. You and I have talked about this extensively. What we did, or what the United States did, in Venezuela hurt China big time. What we're doing now in Iran is hurting China big time. The economy in China, as you alluded to at the beginning of this interview, and I hope that you'll expand on that a little bit, is suffering because the president is using the leverage and the cards that he has, and he's using them very well. So you can call him an orange man if you want. It doesn't matter what the insult is. The fact is, the moves that Trump has made have exponentially hurt China, Iran, Russia, Cuba, name the bad guy on the planet from our perspective, and Trump has made a move that has hurt them. So doesn't Ping have to work with Trump on some level to save his own skin?
34: Well, yeah. I mean, just think about this year. Well, to even more context, you go back last year. You know, the elite opinion was that the authoritarian, totalitarian states were pushing around the democracies and democracy was in retreat.
0: Yes.
34: So what happens? On January 3, in one of the most stunning military operations of all time, Trump extracts Maduro and his wife from Caracas. And then you have Iran, as we all know about, and Cuba is being pressured. Before that, you had Panama, where Trump is starting to remove the Chinese from the canal zone.
0: Right.
34: So this is occurring in the Western Hemisphere, where the United States is removing Chinese influence. And by the way, you had, and the elites don't really think about this, but Trump, through his stunning maneuvers in the Gulf, had been removing China from the Middle East. That triumphant May tour of last year. Just amazing what has happened since then. Syria has been taken off the board as a Chinese friend and is now very much wants to be part of the American orbit. The Gulf states, they certainly support this war. Matter of fact, they're more warlike than President Trump has been. So, and now we're talking about more Abraham Accords. By the way, if the Nobel Committee were actually fair, they would have given him the Nobel Peace Prize for the Abraham Accords of the first term.
0: Right, I agree.
34: But of course, yeah. I mean, those were just amazing. But what we have right now is Trump continuing to push the Chinese out of a critical part of the world. So, yeah, Xi Jinping, I think, you know, he's a bystander. He couldn't do anything about this except for supply some arms to the Iranians, which probably did not have a material effect. So Trump right now is driving events. And I really wish people in the United States, whether they like Trump or not, they got to give the guy credit for doing things. And they'd not. And that's why we got a lot of these narratives from New York and Washington about how the United States has lost the Iran war and China is beating the crap out of us. But actually, it's the opposite that's true. And, you know, there's a lot of things I don't like about Trump policy, but you got to give the guy a lot of credit for doing things that everybody thought were inconceivable.
0: It's Gordon Chang. Go to GordonChang.com or Gordon G. Chang over on X. Get his book. So when we talk about China's influence, I'm hearing a lot about China doing something on a massive level in Africa. Is China trying to take over Africa without us even noticing?
34: Well, I guess we're noticing, but yes, China's trying to take over
0: Africa. What's the plan?
34: Okay. Well, the plan goes back to actually Mao Zedong and the founding of the People's Republic, when Mao was contending with Stalin for control of the communist world. Mao saw Africa as a rich source of votes in the UN General Assembly. So China has devoted enormous amount of energy and resources to Africa, and it shows. Africa is very much in China's orbit. And that was our fault. We were not.
0: This is about UN votes. I mean, that's so sinister that it's really smart. They would do this just to have power at the UN.
34: That was a large part of the motivation for Mao Zedong, because he wanted control of the third world. He wanted to be able to influence the UN. So he worked a lot with Africa, and you know, as a foreign policy initiative, it's paid off. They've been very effective there. And Africa is far more important than Americans think. If you look at demography, if you look at economic development, Africa is a hot spot, and we Americans have chosen not to notice.
0: It's very strange, that's for sure. But wow, these people really do, like, they set their goal on something, and they don't care if it takes a couple of centuries. We're going to get it done. And I think that's what we don't understand as Americans either. We are, you know, instant gratification people, and we think that we've got to solve the problem, whatever it happens to be, in the next year, or else we're going to vote your ass out. I mean, when it comes to China, it's not that different than the Islamists from the Middle East. They will wait centuries, won't they?
34: Yes, but, you know, and all of that is true, but Xi Jinping has been making some pretty short-term decisions recently, and Trump has been making some long-term decisions.
0: Okay.
34: This is important to see that the United States, democracies, by the way, have a hard time maintaining consistent foreign policies because we got elections.
0: Yes.
34: But Trump has been making some long-term decisions, decisions that were not popular in the short run, but which are, I believe, are good for America in the long term. And Xi Jinping has been making some really bad short-term decisions. So, you know, we say, well, we got elections every 2 and 4 years, and that's absolutely true.
0: Yeah.
34: But Xi Jinping has an election every day. He's very happy if he wakes up alive. So we've got a much better system, even though it's harder for us to maintain a consistent foreign policy than it is for the Chinese.
0: I mean, it's about him saving his own life. Basically, if he's kicked out, he's done. How does it work,
34: yes,
0: Gordon? If they were to push him out and he would go into exile, whatever that means, because we never see these people again, who's in line? Is there somebody in the waiting? There isn't a vice president, is there?
34: There's a vice president, but he's a non-entity.
0: Okay.
34: Yeah, we don't know what would happen. Just to give you a little bit of background, you know, Mao Zedong, founder of the People's Republic, completely crazy, no rules. His successor, Deng Xiaoping, came in and tried to normalize the Communist Party. So they developed rules, guidelines, you know, all sorts of understandings about succession. And a lot of Western analysts just gushed over that because they said that China solved the one problem that no other hardline state had been able to deal with, and that is being able to transfer power from one to another.
0: Gordon Chang, there's a lot more there. We're going to drop that probably tomorrow, maybe Wednesday for the long form. It's well over 30 minutes long. We appreciate his time and his knowledge on that visit from last week. Very, very important stuff that he gave us. We're back after this.
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0: Watching, as we were watching it, he noticed things that we didn't notice, and perhaps the president didn't right then. He now knows, but I think it was a very, very good showing by the president. I think that she showed how immature he is and how scared he is for his job. Next hour, are going to be Cahill. We're going to talk about, can Spencer Pratt really be the mayor of Los Angeles? Is that weird? 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
15: A couple of issues going on out there on the major highways. I-70 westbound, the off-ramp to Brighton Boulevard is blocked by a stalled semi. There is a wrecker on the scene about to move the semi, so it should be cleared fairly soon. Hampton southbound approaching Wadsworth, there is an accident there causing some delays, so use caution in that area. Other than that, we're looking fairly decent around the metro area. With traffic, I'm Jeffrey Dalle.
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36: ABC News, I'm Stephanie Officer. We've got a deal. New York Governor Kathy Hochul announced on social media moments ago that an agreement has been reached between the five LIRR striking unions and the MTA, officially ending the three-day strike. The LIRR, the nation's largest commuter rail service, carries about 300,000 commuters between Long Island and New York City each weekday. Without giving up details, union representative Kevin Sexton told reporters they wouldn't have agreed if the deal wasn't favorable.
37: Yes, we would still be at the table if it wasn't a fair deal.
36: Governor Hochul says regular service should resume tomorrow at noon. Dangerously hot and dry conditions keep making wildfires a threat for parts of the country. ABC chief meteorologist Ginger Z.
1: fire danger from the plains to the west, as at least one home went up in flames northwest of Los Angeles. Firefighters trying to get the upper hand on the Sandy Fire with help from an aerial assault. The danger continues tonight.
2: This is ABC News. A Bitcoin company is closing its doors after scammers targeted the company's network of ATMs.
4: Yes. Can I talk to you for a second?
5: In the corner of a Texas gas station, police find an 85-year-old woman on her phone and feeding thousands of dollars into a Bitcoin ATM.
4: Let me talk to who you're talking to on the bank.
6: I'm in danger.
4: Okay, stop putting money in there.
5: Around 10,000 people, many older, fall victim to similar scams every year. Now the company that boasts the largest network of Bitcoin ATMs in the world says it's being forced to shut down because of strict regulation and even bans on its machines in some states. Jim Ryan, ABC News.
2: Two people were arrested inside a Japanese zoo over the weekend after one of them climbed down into the home of viral baby monkey Punch and his troop. Zoo employees reportedly intercepted that individual, who was donning a costume, inside the enclosure before handing them over to police. The zoo says all the macaques are safe and they're strengthening security measures. I'm Stephanie Officer, ABC News.

0: not quite as much snow there.
1: David Bargenbrook, meteorologist for the National Weather Service, reporting. And the Denver City Council today expected to vote on a data center.
2: Moratorium advocates say data centers historically use large amounts of energy and water. They're asking for the halting of new construction and development for at least the next year. The mayor's office and city council says this will give them time to study how data centers can impact people's health, safety, and the climate before they come up with specific zoning regulations. If approved here, the mayor's office says the review process will involve members of the community, climate experts, and industry leaders to create a policy.
1: That's Fox 31's Kasha Carriage. That's the latest. I'm Carrie Mack.
3: Now, impact traffic.
4: A couple of issues going on out there on the major highways. I-70 westbound, the off-ramp to Brighton Boulevard is blocked by a stalled semi. There is a wrecker on the scene about to move the semi, so it should be cleared fairly soon. Hampton southbound approaching Wadsworth, there is an accident there causing some delays, so use caution in that area. Other than that, we're looking fairly decent around the metro area. With traffic, I'm Jeffrey Dallet.
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17: Stations all over the place, along with Sam and Polo. It is the Joe Pags Show. Thanks a lot for stopping by. Lots going on. It's going to be Cahill at the bottom of this hour. Is the UN post-climate change mode? What does that mean? Are they not focusing on climate change like they had? And again, climate change never really made any sense because it does change. We all know that. They called it global warming for a long time until it stopped warming and in some areas started cooling. So what is the UN announcing? I guess they're moving away from it. But also, can Spencer Pratt win in L.A.? Sam, do we want to try to get Spencer Pratt on? I don't know.
18: Maybe.
17: That's something we want to do? I don't know. I mean,
18: could be interesting.
17: Now, you never watched him on this, whatever the show was, right?
18: No.
17: Paul, you did or you did not?
19: No, I never watched that show. I mean, I know who he is because of... I mean,
17: Kay says he was a villain. Do we... the show.
19: Yeah, I mean...
17: Yeah, I wouldn't know.
19: I don't know.
17: It's something very California-based, wasn't it?
19: Yeah, I mean, it was, wasn't it like the OC or?
17: I don't know. Which would be what, Orange County, right?
19: Yeah.
17: So there you go. Spencer Pratt.
19: OC or, I don't know. Because I know there's a Fox show called the OC, so I don't know. I don't know.
17: So they went from whatever the Fox show was to let's make a reality show about the real people that live there.
19: Maybe.
17: But then people like buy the fact that he was playing a role back then and like aren't holding it against him, which is interesting. So maybe we'll make a move and see if we can get Spencer Pratt on. I haven't even tried, I'll be honest with you, because I don't know that much about him. I'd have to really study up and figure out what's going on. I like to know something when I do these interviews. But that might be interesting. I think the guy, so far, I'll tell you this. I've seen a lot of ad campaigns for political runs, but he's really good. These campaign ads are amazing. I mean, like the one ad is like, I can't believe Spencer

0: that wants to stop us from having, from enjoying my life, and like somebody's running away from crime. I'm just trying to stay in shape, or trying to, he's trying to stop me from enjoying, you know, the beauty of nature that shows a fire burning behind them. You know, I mean, it's really very good. So, whoever his ad agency is, Sam, get his ad agency on. Okay. I don't know. Maybe we'll do that.
1: Do you like that he's using AI though? Is that weird to you?
0: I mean, I think that we, because we know it, it's not.
1: Right.
0: Like, if we didn't know when he tried to trick us about it, I'd have a problem with it then. And I hate when people do that. Because there are some ads out there that don't say made with AI that I can tell are AI. I think that the fact that we know it and it's out there that he's using AI, because you're not going to really have somebody stand in the middle of an inferno.
1: Right. How do you do that? That's true. But, you know, some people don't really know how to recognize AI. So it's kind of like, oh, do you really still feel that way?
0: Hmm. If you don't know, they're trying to trick you, I've got a problem with that. I don't think he's trying to trick anybody, but you're right.
1: Right.
0: I mean, some
1: right.
0: people might not be paying attention, but they should be. I mean, AI is everywhere now, but to me, it's still obvious that it's AI, and many don't understand why I think it's obvious. The first tell for me is the audio all sounds the same on the AI stuff. They haven't fixed the audio yet.
1: That's true, right.
0: And they might do something with that eventually, but you could also tell, like, the people don't have lines in their faces. I mean, just, you could tell.
1: Yeah,
0: could tell
1: they look, like, perfect. Right?
0: Like, perfect, yeah.
1: Yeah.
0: That could be an issue. All right. Talking about not being perfect, see what I did? Segue. Boom. Segue. Boom. This is why nice. I've been broadcasting for so long.
1: Yep.
0: Imperfect has been the relationship between Mark Cuban and Donald Trump. President Trump and Mark Cuban didn't have a really good relationship. And suddenly today, they're at the White House somewhere, standing side by side. Cuban is touting the praises of Trump RX, which I think is a good thing. I don't think a couple of American billionaires should hate each other. I don't think they should be at each other's throat. I think it's a really good thing. Now, Mark Cuban tends to be more of a lefty, although he believes in capitalism, which is kind of interesting. But, you know, he talked about possibly running for this, and he endorsed Hillary or something. So whatever the issue was, they put it aside to get people better prices on prescriptions. I'll have that in a second, but I'd be remiss if I didn't bring you a President Trump soundbite from today that relates to his visit to Beijing last week, especially since we just had that great interview, not because of me, because of him, with Gordon Chang.
2: Wall, where no boats are blockade, where no boats are able to, not one boat has been able to get through our blockade. Look, our military is the greatest military anywhere in the world. I just left China, and I will say President Xi was very, very complimentary of our military. He was amazed, actually, at our military. We have the greatest military in the world. We're not going to let Iran have a nuclear weapon. So I was called by these three countries plus others, and they're dealing directly with our people and, right now, Iran. And there seems to be a very good chance that they can work something out.
0: There you go. And there's the obligatory picture of Xi and Trump. And for some reason, Xi's looking taller than Trump, which I don't think he is. But the whole thing was, there was a lot of optics involved in that. If you missed my interview with Gordon Chang, you're in luck. You can go back and listen to the podcast. Get it wherever you get great podcasts. We're like 33 in the country right now as far as news and commentary podcasts. So let's get that into the 20s. What's the matter with you? You're not downloading the podcast yet? You know what I mean, Sam? What are they thinking?
1: Hello. It's free.
0: You want more Polo? Boom. You download the podcast. And Polo's the one who's uploading it. So hello. So make that happen. I mean, at the end of the day, we enjoy it however you take in the program. But the Gordon Chang interview from last hour is going to play a lot into what it was she was trying to do, what it was Trump says that he did accomplish. And Gordon was very complimentary as to what President Trump did, even though she was trying to humiliate him, which we're not in the same culture. It doesn't come off as humiliating. If you're saying, hey, it's a new era, it doesn't make sense. But there was a concerted effort by the Chinese leader to make President Trump look foolish, which did not end up happening. Let's get into Mark Cuban. He's there at the White House. I think this is in the White House. Sam, have you figured out where they were?
1: Polo said the round room.
0: There is no round room. Sure. You're being funny because it's not the Oval Office. they were in the Square Palace. They weren't in the ballroom, I'll tell you that. Can I say ballroom without starting trouble?
1: No, you just started trouble.
0: You know, the people over... No, I mean, it's the ballroom. It'd be the round room, wouldn't it?
3: Oh, I thought you were talking about something else. Sorry.
0: Wow. Wow. Wow. You know what I mean?
1: Same. I can't find what room they were in. I'm looking, but I'm like, I have no idea.
0: I'll play the video room and the audio. We'll see what room they're in. I would think the Oval Office, but again, the background doesn't necessarily look like it. Hold on a second. Let's look.
4: Thank you for having me, Mr. President.
0: Nope, they're just standing in some place where it says TrumpRX.gov.
1: Yeah.
0: It is the media room. So Mark Cuban is at the microphone. You have President Trump off to his right, our left, and then Dr. Oz off to his left, our right. Sam, get Dr. Oz back on.
1: Yeah, he was great.
0: We'll just set up the future shows right here during the show. Why not? I think we should do that. Here's Mark Cuban.
4: Thank you for having me, Mr. President.
0: Calling him Mr. President. In the past, he's always called him Donald.
4: I think other than you, I've been the biggest proponent of TrumpRx.com. And the reason for that is Republicans want cheaper drugs, independents want cheaper drugs, Democrats want cheaper drugs, and together, I think we're going to do something special. What makes Cost Plus Drugs different is that when you click through TrumpRx to our site, not only will you see a great price, but you'll see our actual cost and that we only mark it up 15%. And what makes this incredible, Mr. President, all the volume and all the people that are going to come from the site, as our volumes go up, our costs go down, which means we'll be ending up charging less to people over a period of time. So this is a special announcement. This is a special partnership. 559 of those drugs are ours, so we're really excited to be part of this. Thank you so much for having me. And
0: not a bad markup, man. 15% is not too bad. If you watch Shark Tank, you know, they're impressed when you get a 50% margin or even higher. Some people have hundreds and hundreds of percent margins, which is how much profit you're making compared to how much you're paying. So I think this is a very good thing. Sam, if you'd ask me, hey, Dad, do you think Mark Cuban and President Trump will ever stand side by side promoting something together? What right? would my answer have been? Sam, put down the pipe.
1: Not.
0: What's the matter with you?
1: 100%. Yeah, I mean, like, I never expected this to happen, but I'm really glad that it is because a lot of people, and especially a lot of Americans, complain that our healthcare system is broken, especially because the prescription drugs are so expensive.
0: Now, Polo's always got something to say about this because he's got a vested interest. Is this a good thing? I mean, as you're watching these two get together, they're making 15%, which is nothing compared to what a drug normally would bring into a pharmaceutical company. This has to be good, right? You had questions about, is this different than what I'm already using? And I don't know.
3: Yeah, I mean, we'll see.
0: Have you gone to the site?
3: I haven't. I mean, there isn't anything there that I use.
0: Okay.
3: This was granted maybe about a month ago. So, I mean, maybe they've added more stuff. But again, it's no different than like the one that I told you about, the GoodRx one,
0: right,
3: where you go there, you put in whatever prescription you're looking for, and then it'll tell you, like, okay, if you go to this like CVS or whatever and you give them this coupon, you'll get it for this price.
0: Because that's a very good point, because you talked about that last time. It's almost like you got to print out a coupon. You go to CVS and you hand them that.
3: You show them on your phone.
0: Okay.
3: Yeah.
0: Okay. No, and it's the same thing. Okay. You don't have a paper coupon. You show it to them on the phone.
3: Yeah.
0: But what Cuban appears to be saying is we're giving you the price right there on the site. Maybe with him putting his 500 pharmaceuticals on there, maybe that changes it. Do me a favor. Check it out tonight or something. Let me know. I'd like to know.
3: I mean, I can look at it. It's just the last time when I looked, they'll show like the medication and they'll show like, you know, whatever. But again, it tells you go because you have to have prescriptions for these things.
0: Right.
3: So it says you go to your pharmacy, whichever one you use, and then you give them that information, that coupon,
0: right,
3: or whatever it is. So, I mean,
0: it's really important for people, and I want it to work well, and I want it to work better than anything that's out there yet. I really like what he just said, which might be a game changer. You can go there, see how much it's going to cost you to buy it, and how much their actual cost was. That's really transparent, man, and that's really good. I just think that's excellent. And I don't know what pharmaceutical. I'm not using anything, so I it doesn't apply to me.
3: Yeah, I mean, I'm on their website right now. And I mean, it gives you the option at the very top to see, like, I guess, presidential deals or standard prices.
0: Okay.
3: So
0: that's interesting.
3: Yeah. And then there's a list of, I guess, 74 medications here.
0: Okay. He just said they added 500, so I'm not really sure what part of it. Paul, look at it later and let me know.
3: Okay, I mean,
0: you know, because if we try to do it on the fly, it's going to take, you know, forever. And
3: sure.
0: You're not going to have the complete overview of what you think about it until tomorrow. Now, I don't need anything there, but we know a lot of people listening, a lot of people watching do take prescription drugs. I'd like to know if there's a benefit to this, because I don't think Cuban would have jumped on board had this thing not worked very well. And when I first started seeing him tout the praises of TrumpRx, I was like, what the heck is this? By the way, the president was asked about this relationship, I think.
5: It's pretty remarkable seeing you and Mark Cuban up there, and the fact that, obviously, Mark endorsed Kamala Harris back in 2020.
2: Well, he made a mistake. It was a big mistake.
5: What does this say about what you two are building here?
2: Well, it says we love people. We love our country. He's got a good company, and he's going to do a lot of business with this. And I'm going to get drugs out through Amazon, through the whole group, and we're going to get drugs out And Mark wanted to be a part of it. And I think Mark was very gracious. He said, this is something that really works. First time you've seen it. And he had to believe that if he said it about me. You have to understand that. But look, I think I have a lot of respect for Mark, frankly, and I always have.
0: What's funny about that shot, Sam, is Robert F. Kennedy Jr. looks like he will kick your ass. Like, don't even give me a look. I will kick your ass.
1: Too much liver, I'm telling you.
0: I mean, this dude is in shape. I mean, my waist has never been that small with broad shoulders. You know what I mean? I'm going to show it again and just freeze it because, I mean, look at this guy.
1: Yeah, he's cinched.
0: He's ready to just kick your ass. Like, what are you doing?
1: And that little tiny tie, too.
0: By the way, Sam, we need to get a hold of his office because the guy was doing legs in Austin like yesterday.
1: What?
0: He was at the gym in Austin like yesterday or Saturday. Like, really? I'll go there and do some legs with Bobby Kennedy Jr. Look, he's in very good shape, but I think I could outlift him. I'm just going to put it out there.
1: Maybe.
0: He's about 10 years older. He's like 70 now. I can't outlift a 70-year-old.
1: I mean, you probably can, you know.
0: I just wouldn't give him I'd make sure I'm on his team because it looks like he would just kick your ass. It is 833-JOE-PAGS, 833-563-7247, joepags.com. This was at the executive office building?
1: Yes, that's the building that we were in.
0: That's where we were.
1: Yeah.
0: Well, they weren't sweaty. Right, we were. I guess they turned the air conditioning on for them. We were sweating our asses off.
1: This is a different room. I mean, I've seen the interviews that you've done with, like, Harmeet Dhillon, and she's been in this room before. So we have recognized this room.
0: Do they have air conditioning in that building? It's so old, I don't think they do.
1: I hope so. I don't know.
0: Remember how hot and sweaty and nasty it was? They were sitting on top of people and everything?
1: Listen, you run hot. I don't remember being that hot. You are always hot.
0: It was very hot, Sam.
1: No matter what. You always wear, like, this big, heavy suit, too. I don't get it.
0: And was it inappropriate what I said to Christy Dome?
1: What did you? Oh,
0: yeah. Where she just had her purse stolen, and I said, "Is that the purse?"
1: Yeah.
0: She gave me look like no, they stole it.
1: Yeah. With those heels, she was taller than both of us.
0: She was not taller than I was, but it was very close. There's actually a picture that I posted of that. But she's a tall lady anyway. 833-JOE-PAGS, 833-563-7247, joepags.com. Have you gone to Trump RX? Have you checked it out? Polo, I know we'll do a deep dive tonight. I respect everything that he says about it. I'm not there using any prescription drugs, but I'm wondering, have you seen a benefit from using this site, or is it still sort of ramping up to where maybe you'll start using it eventually? And with Mark Cuban being involved, does that change it? 833-JOE-PAGS, 833-563-7247, joepags.com. 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
0: Great to have you. Thanks. I appreciate you stopping by. Kay Hill at the bottom of the hour. Don't miss that. It's always fun to have Kay on. Sam, she's got new hair.
1: Really?
0: Oh, yeah. Did something with the hair.
1: Oh, I can't wait.
0: And I'm a man, but I even noticed. I was like, oh, look at your hair.
1: Ooh. Well, you do notice those things. I don't know. Give you that.
0: Sometimes.
1: I mean, I washed my hair once, and you were like, did you dye your hair darker?
0: Like, no, I just got all the dirt out of it. Is that what,
1: yeah.
0: What the story
1: yeah,
0: was?
1: Yeah, thanks.
0: All right,
1: yeah,
0: so I got this from Kevin. This is important. Kevin wrote me. Everybody, shut up and listen. Kevin wrote me. Kevin says, and this is from the first hour, we were talking about Thomas Massie, who I am for him being primaried, and I'm for him not winning. Yet I talked about why I thought that it was questionable how President Trump was approaching it. This is what Kevin has to say, because this is a guy we're going to miss him. Sam, we're going to miss him.
1: Okay.
0: Massie right. must go. You are MAGA or not. You seem not to be. No longer going to listen to you.
1: All caps.
0: And I literally said Massie should go.
1: Right.
0: Now, when the stations wow. took the show on, they didn't tell me that it had to be the MAGA show.
1: Oh, see? Well.
0: Didn't I realize that?
3: Maybe they got confused because they saw PAGS and they thought it was like, you know.
0: PAGS and MAGS. PAGS for MAGS.
1: Yes. PAGA.
3: So.
0: PAGA for MAGA.
3: Yeah. And, and then they're like, eh, MAGA. MAGA lasts very long if you're not MAGA. So.
0: Dumb.
1: Wow.
0: PAGA for MAGA. Give me a break. All right. So talk about give me a break. The Russia collusion thing. That was a real thing. And nothing about it was true. Don't believe me? Listen to Todd Blanche.
17: The whole Russia hoax, there was absolutely nothing to it. And so the question that the American people have to ask is, well, then why did they do it? Why did Comey say what he said? Why did the outgoing Obama administration do what they did? And that's what we're studying right now, because it did great damage to this country. It did great damage to President Trump's first term. And we want to understand why that happened, why there continued to be an effort by operatives in the government to go after President Trump while he was in office, then of course over the past several years as well.
0: I mean, Boom. You know what I'm saying? Oh, by the way, are you allowed to question the outcome of an election? The acting Attorney General of the United States of America says, not only can you, but the election was rigged.
17: The whole Russia hoax, there was absolutely
0: not
17: nothing.
0: The right thing? What the heck?
17: Well, there's a ton of evidence that the election was rigged. That's not something the DOJ needs to tell you about.
0: Is he allowed to say that? There's a ton of evidence the election was rigged. He literally said those words.
17: There's been evidence about that for many, many years. What I can tell you is that we have multiple investigations going on in Arizona, in Georgia, in Fulton County, Georgia, and that's exactly what we're looking at. By the way, this is very difficult because they're very good. They're very good at hiding up misconduct and hiding what they're doing, and so that's why we're very focused on finding out whether the right people voted, whether people who were supposed to vote voted, whether there was one vote cast per voter, and that's what we're doing in multiple states, and I expect, and again, people, you'll say to me, how long has it taken? Why is it taking so long? And the reality, the answer to that is because it takes a lot of work to uncover what happened in 2020. It takes a lot of old, good old-fashioned law enforcement police work, which is what we're doing, and we have great prosecutors working on it as well, and I expect that, and I assure you, I assure the American people that as soon as we have something to say for it, whether it's charges, whether it's a report, whether it's the results of an investigation, the American people will learn about what we've uncovered.
12: Yeah.
0: There you go. I mean, that's a massive admission by the acting attorney general. There's evidence the election was rigged. Are you allowed to say that now? I don't know. I think you can. He just did. 833-JOE-PAGS, 833-563-7247, joepags.com. The UN moving away from climate change, and can Spencer Pratt really win the election for Los Angeles mayor? Might not be easy, but he could. That with Cahill and more. Keep it here.

0: Superstar and his all-star band with friends Steve Lukather from Toto, from Men at Work Colin Hay, from Average White Band Hamish Stewart. 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
1: ABC News, I'm Stephanie Officer. Two suspects, ages 17 and 19, opened fire this morning on the Islamic Center of San Diego. Three men, including a security guard, were killed. Police credit that guard for playing a pivotal role in keeping the shooting from being much worse, as the adjacent Arabic school was in session. All the children got out safely. Here's Imam Tahan Hassan, the center's director.
2: Not only Muslims, but we have people from all walks of life. Just this morning, earlier, a group of people, non-Muslims, coming just to learn about our faith and our cultures. So this is something that we have never expected.
1: The teens died of self-inflicted gunshot wounds at the scene. No word on the motive as of yet. Jeff Titus, a man who spent more than two decades in prison for the deaths of two Michigan hunters, has agreed to a more than $5 million settlement after accusing police of not turning over evidence that could have helped him at trial. This is ABC News.
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11: Just before midnight on Saturday, February 19th, 2005, Danielle Imbeau and her friend Richard Patron left a crowded Philadelphia bar. The two 30-somethings planned to walk to Richard's truck and drive home, but they never made it.
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11: Those same questions frustrated law enforcement. The FBI called it murder for hire.
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15: Both of them weren't the target. 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
11: What happened to Danielle and Richard?
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11: 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In this series, I dig into my own investigation to find answers for the families and get justice for Richard and Danielle.
16: I just want some peace for my sister's soul, and I want some peace for my mother.
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18: I'm buoyed by the fact that just about every day on social media, somebody outs climate change. I mean, there was something that ran over the weekend where there was some idiot 10 years ago in 16 said that we'd all be dead by 2026. And not only are we not all dead, but we've got more population on the earth than we did 10 years ago. So climate change is taking a real hit, thank God. And somebody who knows all about that is our good friend Kay Hill. Kay, how are you? Good to see you.
19: I'm good, Joe. Thank you so much for having me again.
18: You're very welcome. We love having you on. You look great. Look at the hair. Boom.
19: Thank you.
18: I'm thinking about going that color. What do you think? Could I pull that off?
19: Yeah, 100. You could pull off anything. Let's be honest, Joe. You could pull off anything.
18: Let's be honest. You're not being honest. Okay. So I had Lucy Biggers on. Lucy used to be an influencer for the left, an influencer for the radical climate change left. She woke up one day and said, oh, my God, I've been lying this whole time, and I've been dead wrong about it this whole time. And she's one of the people in the four calling out Greta Thunberg and all these other idiots and people like Al Gore. And again, I love you saw it over the weekend. There's some meme with some guy from 10 years ago saying we'll all be dead in 10 years if we don't change all these things. It turns out we're realizing they keep on moving the goalposts, and this climate change garbage that's going to be the existential threat of our lifetimes and for this planet just isn't.
14: I mean, the math stopped mathing with climate change the second the actual scientists looked into it.
18: Right.
14: And Joe, I've said this on your show before. When you look back at historical climate change, like over the last like tens, hundreds of thousands of years,
18: right
14: now we are living in one of the calmest, best periods ever. I mean, I'm talking like this is the Shangri-La of climate for the globe. This is the best. This is the Mar-a-Lago. This is like very good. It's very good climate.
18: What is that?
14: And the science...
18: Are you working on a Trump impersonation? What the hell was that?
14: No, I tried.
18: That was pretty good.
14: It's embarrassing. It was not very good, but thank you. But no, we do. We live in one of the best moments in terms of historical climate. And look, don't get me wrong. There have been moments throughout history where, yeah, to a certain extent, you can kind of see where there's maybe been like small extinctions, not on the scale of like a mass extinction event. Like a mass extinction event always has to come with a cataclysm. But, you know, things change. Things evolve. We've seen sea levels rise and drop. It's never been the same here, you know, for more than, you know, well, actually, technically, we were in an ice age for millions of years, and we've been out of it for really not that long. But anyway, I digress. So all the stuff that everyone was ever going on about, like from the Kyoto Protocol back in the 90s up to, you know, all the stuff that UN and all of these other unelected, faceless, godless, you know, so-called governmental institutions and groups have been pushing for the last like 5-10 years, I would say, at least on the climate change rhetoric. It's like mostly garbage, to be honest with you. I can't actually think of a single protocol that has worked to affect global climate. And that's going back to when this first started being, you know, the hot topic to talk about. You know, they set all of these goals every year to reduce carbon emissions and blah, blah, blah, blah, blah. Those goals are never met, absolutely never met, and it has had no marked difference on global climate, the fact that they haven't been met. So that was always like very interesting to me, to see the sort of lack of correlation between what these huge faceless organizations tell us we should be doing, what actually happens, and then what that end result is, which, you know, like, Joe, I even saw today, you know, everyone was freaking out that like pandas were going to go extinct and stuff. Turns out they're not. There's a bunch of other species that are just not going extinct because all of these, all of the hysteria around climate change was absolutely garbage. Absolute garbage. And, you know, I do have a degree in this. And I remember sitting in my climate change class in my final year. It was one of my final classes, Joe. And this poor kid, he stood up and he was like, asked the professor, "Sir, what is there that we can do today to have a marked impact on global temperatures rising and the sort of threat that that poses?" And my professor just laughed in his face and said, "Even if we stopped all of the so-called polluting today, technically, by the sort of numbers, we're already in what's called like a runaway process where carbon emissions, like even if we cut them all off today, the amount of carbon that's in the atmosphere anyway would just keep growing for another 1,000 years, even if we didn't do anything about it. And then it would sort of like even out and fall off. And when you look back at historical climate change, firstly, 1,000 years is nothing. And the actual carbon levels that we have right now, even up until, like, if we, you know, keep going as we're going, they're really not going to have that kind of drastic impact. Sea levels aren't going to rise because of climate change. We're not going to see, you know, entire food supply chains collapse because of deforestation. We're not going to see all these like scary things that we were ever told. The science was never there to support it anyway. And the fact that all of these people like Al Gore, pretty much everyone on the left has kind of pushed this rhetoric. The only people that I've seen make any money off of this are the so-called renewable energy companies. Right. But also, if you want to get into renewable energies, turns out that they're not a thing either. They don't actually work. You have to put more fossil fuels into renewable energies to make renewable energies work than you can actually get renewable energy out of them.
18: We knew the gig was up when they said it's okay to have a big carbon footprint as long as you pay us a bunch of money. I was like, well, what does the money do? How does the money save the climate? How does the money stop the polar ice cap from melting? How does the money save Manhattan from not being flooded? Like, we were told it was going to be, you know, underwater. California wouldn't exist anymore. New York would be gone. And none of these things happened. But it always jumped out at me when they said, but if you give us some money to offset your carbon footprint. And I was like, well, what does that money do? They never really had an answer, as Al Gore was spending $20,000 a month on his electric bill. It is Cahill. So the United Nations is backing off the climate garbage. Once Trump is done with his term, do you think they'll try to re-inject this garbage again? Are they just doing it to appease him?
14: I think, here's what I hope. Firstly, yeah, Trump did an amazing victory lap. I think it was yesterday. He did a huge, amazing victory lap, basically calling out the UN, because the UN has backtracked enormously on all of the things, like, you know, my little rant just then, all of the things that we said that we need to be scared of. The UN's kind of turned around and been like, yeah, we might have gotten them numbers wrong. And I'm like, well, I could have told you that. Like, Google it. Go on Google Scholar and actually look up the science. It doesn't exist to back up anything that you guys were saying. And Trump went on Truth Social. It was a great post. And, you know, in true Trump fashion, ripped the UN a new one over all the climate change stuff. And, you know, I don't think because of where the science is, I don't think the UN is going to be able to use climate change as the new fear tactic. You know, we were all told a mass migration was going to happen. There'd be billions of climate refugees. And so all of the people flooding into Europe, we know that they're not climate refugees because that was going to be the rhetoric, but we know that they're not because they're all military aged males. All the people who flooded over the border during Biden's term, like, they could have quite easily said, oh, these are climate refugees, because that's what we were told was going to be the rhetoric on it. But again, when you have one demographic, it's sort of like, where are the women and children? Those are real refugees if there actually is a crisis.
18: No, well, climate change, oh no, climate only affects military-aged men. You didn't know that?
19: I didn't know that. Is that the new science? That's the consensus. Science?
18: Yeah, that's the consensus. It's Cahill. Go to ksmythehill.com. Follow her everywhere over online. Let me ask you about something we didn't discuss before we started today. What the hell happened in England on Saturday? Tommy Robinson was out there getting it done. I know Ant Middleton was involved somehow. Glenn Beck from here, the United States, went over. And the estimates are 50,000 people showed up. If you saw the pictures of those in the street, it was more like five times that, if not even more. It appears like the good people of Great Britain want Britain back. Is that what you saw happening?
19: I did see that happening. It really saddens me that there's a lot of people who don't seem to... They just... Joe, here's the thing. Britain is, I would say, even more divided than the US right now. You know, it's sort of like Republican versus Democrat. It's like, you know, people who love America and then people who want to mutilate kids. Like, that's kind of the divide that we're at.
18: Right.
19: But in Britain, it's basically like people who want to protect British culture and stop the final collapse of the empire, which is what's happening right now. And we could... It's not just the immigration thing. There's so many other different facets. So the people who want to protect, you know, what's been around for a couple of thousand years. And then there's people who are scared of being called racist. And those are the two different buckets that exist in Britain. And so I'm kind of like proud and impressed that the Restore Britain movement came out in full force. I don't know if it's going to have any marked impact because Keir Starmer is a fascist dictator. Did you hear, Joe? He actually banned the Prime Minister of Poland, who shut down the borders, was like, no, we're going to protect our country. We're going to protect our culture. We're not having this mass flood of, you know, so-called refugees. Aren't refugees, again, military age males flooding the country. We're not having that. Poland is for Polish people and for people who actually want to work and for people who actually want to travel and visit here. That's it. Keir Starmer banned that guy from coming to Britain. You ever heard anything like that?
18: No, I have not. And what's interesting is over the weekend, there were some people reporting that Starmer is going to step down. Now, he's not stepped down and he isn't stepping down. And if I know that Weasley looking guy, he'll probably dig his heels in. What are you hearing? Because I know that it's very different there. You don't have to wait for an election. They can just sort of push you out, right?
19: Yeah, they can just push you out if they don't like you. We have like a first past the post system when we do have an election. But Joe, when I look back, and again, given I haven't lived there or even really been back there for almost a decade now, because like, ew, why would I? Plus, we have amazing Indian food out in North Carolina. I don't know if you knew that, but that's the only reason you should go to Britain is to try the Indian food because it's fantastic. But I haven't been back there for a long time, but I remember voting in an election when I was at university. So that would have been either 14 or 2015, like right before I moved out here. Prior to that, we had had very consistent elections. We hadn't really had any kind of system where people were being pushed out of the leadership position. Since then, I mean, the number of people, Joe, like Rishi Sunak, the number of people that have like led Britain, but not actually been elected by the people has it's just making my brain melt. And the people of Britain just seem to sit back, apart from the ones who will go out, you know, for Restore Britain, who will actually fight for the empire.
18: Right.
19: Apart from those people, like everyone else is just like, just straight on their back, doesn't care. Like, it's really quite sad. It's really embarrassing. And, you know, a lot of my British friends and family give me crap about Trump. But I think Trump is the reason that we still have a country. And I mean, what kind of leg do you have to stand on when you have, Keir Starmer and a system that essentially allows a hideous group of like political oligarchs to choose your leader? Like that's basically a dictatorship. Am I wrong?
18: No, you're right. That's exactly what it is. The people should be able to be picking the leaders, and the whole way that it's working right now leads to authoritarianism or leads to a takeover to a different culture. I hope that what happened on Saturday is just the beginning of it, and more people will show up and say, hey, listen, you know, Robinson's right. So is Ant. So is fill in the blank person out there gathering us. We have to show strength. that we're not just going to roll over and let it happen. Because as we see people shutting down bridges to pray toward the East, and as we see people intimidating others, as we see people bringing in a different worldview, if you don't stand up, then you're gone. You're done. And again, this was the country that used to run the entire world. I don't know what the hell happened to him. It's Cahill. Go and follow Kay everywhere. Before we get out of here, I've got to ask you about Spencer Pratt. Don't know the guy. I know he was some reality show guy. I've certainly heard the name before, but I'm not intimately, you know, knowledgeable about whatever it was that he was doing before this. But man, his ads alone make me wish I lived in LA to vote for him. But his ads are so unbelievably effective. Do you think this guy, this reality show guy, you know, we have one in the White House, a guy who was well known before for other things, we have one in the White House, can he win in LA?
19: I think he can, but I think it depends on a lot of people in LA getting their head out of the sand. Like, there are still people out there, Joe, who are like, oh no, we've got to be like nice to the homeless. They're not really a problem until they're like breaking into your house and like eating your face, right?
18: Right, yes.
19: There are still a lot of stupid people in LA, but no, Spencer Pratt can absolutely win. He should win. I think if I was still living in LA, I would totally vote illegally for him. No, I'm just kidding.
18: well, if you have a driver's license, you could probably vote. I don't know if it's illegal.
19: Yeah, right? No, they can't. If they ask me for my ID, Joe, that's racist. I really do think that Spencer Pratt can win, not just because of this kind of historical precedent of, you know, like Ronald Reagan, Arnold Schwarzenegger, like movie stars becoming like huge governor of California. But I think Spencer just has the best campaign. Every single time that TMZ or one of these news outlets has come out and tried to attack him, he's just won. Like, he's just turned it around and been like, no, like, you're wrong. Here's the facts on the situation. And at the end of the day, he is a true born and bred Angeleno. And that's what LA needs right now. They don't need another George Soros-backed fascist commie scumbag like Karen Bass or like Nithya Raman, who's been around forever. Everyone's like, oh, who's this Nithya girl? She's new. No, she's been trashing her district for as long as I can remember. She does not deserve to be mayor of Los Angeles, and Los Angeles is doomed if she becomes mayor or Karen Bass. It needs to be Spencer.
18: I agree with you. He was on TMZ, and Harvey Levin tried to call him out for saying that he was living on this trailer, I guess, on his property. And what he said in the ad was, this is where I live. And he was showing the burned-out property. He doesn't have a house anymore. This is my home. This is where I live. Look what Karen Bass let happen. And they were trying to, well, but you're staying in a hotel in Bel Air. Right, but this is where I live. This is my home. It doesn't exist because of horrible leadership. And then I think Harvey woke up and went, maybe we need Spencer Pratt. I mean, even people who are from there might hold their nose and say, how can it hurt? You know, the current mm-hmm. mayor was in Ghana while the whole city was burning down. The governor didn't have any water in the reservoir, so he couldn't use it. I mean, how could it be a bad move? It's almost like the way people thought about Trump in 16. I don't know. Mm-hmm. I mean, you go with a Clinton or you go with somebody who we don't know what he's going to do. Let's try the other guy.
19: Yeah.
18: And it kind of worked out. Yeah. I mean, do you see it the same way?
19: I do. And I think if you choose someone like Karen Bass or Nithya Raman, you know exactly what you're going to get. You're just going to get more of the same. And Spencer Pratt, I mean, he's even in talks to do a reality show. If he becomes mayor, he will have cameras following him the entire time.
18: That'd be great.
19: When have you ever heard of that kind of transparency in politics?
18: That'd be amazing.
19: I haven't ever, and that just made me like him even more. And he was a villain back in the day. If you had told me, Joe, like me, the millennial, like if you had told me that Spencer Pratt was going to become mayor of Los Angeles like 15 years ago, I'd have been like, oh my gosh, what happened? No, he's like the biggest villain. But honestly, even back then, if anyone that could have won, it would have been Spencer, because he's just a winner. He's always been a winner. So now I'm freaking here for it. I would totally go out and like campaign and rally for him if I was still living there, because he's the only one with a true vision for rescuing LA.
18: 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Well, listen, amazing insight as always. Go follow Kay everywhere. See her on Newsmax. Love the new hair. I'm thinking about going that color. 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
19: Appreciate you more. 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
11: 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That is Polo. 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
20: ABC News, I'm Stephanie Officer. Two suspects ages 17 and 19 opened fire this morning on the Islamic Center of San Diego. Three men, including a security guard, were killed. Police credit that guard for playing a pivotal role in keeping the shooting from being much worse as the adjacent Arabic school was in session. All the children got out safely. Here's Imam Tahan Hassan, the center's director.
21: Not only Muslims, but we have people from all walks of life. Just this morning, earlier, a group of people, non-Muslims, coming just to learn about our faith and our cultures. So this is something that we have never expected.
20: The teens died of self-inflicted gunshot wounds at the scene. No word on the motive as of yet. Jeff Titus, a man who spent more than two decades in prison for the deaths of two Michigan hunters, has agreed to a more than $5 million settlement after accusing police of not turning over evidence that could have helped him at trial. This is ABC News. A legal blow for Tesla and ex-CEO Elon Musk in his fight with OpenAI's leadership. ABC's Alex Stone.
22: It took the jury a very short amount of time to come back after listening to 3 weeks of testimony dismissing Elon Musk's lawsuit against OpenAI CEO Sam Altman. The jurors recommended to the judge the lawsuit be thrown out. The jury finding the lawsuit was not filed in time under the statute of limitations. The judge agreed with the jury. In the case, Musk was claiming he was tricked into investing into OpenAI as a nonprofit when Musk claimed Altman intended to turn

0: happened in October.
1: Brockler held a joint press conference with the Douglas County Sheriff, criticizing the governor for commuting a 50-year sentence for a man who shot at Douglas County deputies in 2008. That's the latest. I'm Carrie Mack.
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3: The drive around the metro area, pretty calm and quiet right now. I-25 throughout the metro area looking pretty good from down south Centennial to up north Northland. It's about a 27-minute commute there on I-25 through the metro area. That is in both directions. Peña Boulevard, both in and outbound, moving at posted speeds. There's no slowing to or from the airport. Overall, it's a fairly decent drive. With traffic, I'm Jeffrey Dalle.
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16: And we continue here with Our American Stories. And up next, a story about a song. The story of how George Strait's Love Without End, Amen, came to be. Songwriter Aaron Barker's son was born just 2 weeks after he turned 17. But he wasn't filled with dread at the prospect of being a father at such a young age. Barker's own father, it turns out, wasn't present in his life. What better way to make up for that absence, he figured, than to have a boy, a buddy of his own. I was with him in the hospital, and I thought to myself, this will be great. We'll grow up together, he told a local reporter in Nashville in 2014, laughing at his naivete. It would take Barker a long time to learn that fatherhood entails more, much more, than being a friend to a son. More than 16 years, to be precise, when his son reached an age when boys test their father's boundaries, patience, and love. Here is Barker talking about this very thing at a songwriter's event in Huntsville, Alabama.
17: I had to get on him one night, and he had driven his car past where he was supposed to drive his car, both ways, everything. All the rules were out the window. So anyway, I had to set him down and have this talk with him. And I got pretty hot and heavy with it and went on. It was a school night, so he finally went to bed. And after he went to bed, I was kind of like, it just dawned on me that it was my time to be the dad. And so that was kind of a revelation to me at that point in our lives growing up together.
16: It turns out it wasn't just Barker's son who had a hard time sleeping that night. The father was still trying to process what had happened to him. He had his own doubts about how he'd handled things, not certain he'd administered the proper dosage of discipline to his son. No father ever is. So Aaron Barker did what a songwriter who happens to be a Christian would do. Let's take a listen.
17: So I was sitting there kind of doing what I do. My guitar has always been like my therapist, so I kind of call it getting on my knees and playing. It's somewhere between praying and playing songs and working on stuff, but looking for answers that way. And so I was doing that. I was getting on my knees and playing, and the question I had was, how can you be that mad at somebody and still love them that much? Where does that come from, you know? And this song is the answer I got that night. It was about 4 in the morning, and

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0: We're ready for you. He's Eric Carly, and I'm Gary McNamara. Good morning. This is Steve Hilton, who's running for, as we all know, governor of California. Here's his comment on basically politicians and, you know, why politicians are drawn naturally to socialism. All right, here we go.
1: It's not really about helping people. It's about helping Gavin Newsom's image. It's about making him look like he's helping people. It's about making them seem caring and compassionate. Oh, aren't we so great? We're giving free diapers to people. Aren't we nice people who care about babies? No, because you're not doing it. You're taking the money from taxpayers. You're actually taxing parents to create this whole circus and bureaucratic scheme that makes you look good in your eyes. That's the point of doing it, like you're sort of Lady Bountiful handing out diapers. But actually, the taxpayer's funding it, and it's much more expensive.
0: And as we find out, you see some of the research being done and how expensive the diapers actually are.
2: Yeah.
0: Why? Because government, the monopoly, is involved in it.
2: Exactly.

0: Radio. He is Eric Cronin. I'm Gary McNamara. Mark Furman died.
1: Yes, 74 years old,
0: yeah.
1: Right? And interesting. The whole O.J. case really is where he became, I guess, a household name, at least in that era. But his testimony as a police officer then. And then every once in a while, you would see him commenting on cases, I guess. He became, I don't know if he was a paid contributor to any of the news channels. I saw him, I think, mostly on Fox News.
0: I haven't seen him in years, though.
1: I had not seen him in several years. So, yeah.
0: Remember how insane that was?
1: Oh, man.
0: I still got I saw a guy who was an engineer for a radio station, and I saw him a couple of years ago, and he said, I'll never forget the look on your face when they said O.J. Simpson not guilty.
1: Yeah. Yeah. That was a crazy day.
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10: ABC News on
7: Stephanie Officer. Two teenage shooters opened fire at a San Diego mosque Monday, killing three men, including a security guard. They never got inside the mosque or its school. Police evacuated both. The teens died from self-inflicted gunshot wounds after they were found a few blocks away. Now police are investigating it as a hate crime. Nasreen Atassi says she feels the Muslim community is at risk of violence.
10: There's a lot of hatred going around. I'm not happy with the political climate. I've been visiting my representatives that are in Congress, and I've been begging them to please condemn the genocide, please condemn the hatred against Muslims, and they refuse every time.
7: California-based Strauss Family Creamery is issuing a voluntary recall of certain flavors of its organic ice cream because it may contain metal pieces. Flavors include vanilla bean, strawberry, and Dutch chocolate. The ice cream was sold across 17 states, including Florida, Connecticut, Oregon, and Wisconsin. This is ABC News. With Americans feeling the pinch at the pump, ABC's Olivia Rubin tells us how this issue could impact voters as they head to the polls, especially with another round of primaries Tuesday.
11: We know that this is a midterm election year, and we know that President Trump recently, in recent polls, has not been getting good numbers when it comes to the economy. And that's a bit striking for President Trump because the economy has long been one of his top issues, along with the border and immigration. Americans view the economy and their personal finances usually is the most important issue when they're heading to the polls.
7: A Spanish court Monday acquitted singer Shakira in a tax fraud case, ordering the government to pay back around $64 million in fines to the pop star. In New York City, a driver of a horse-drawn carriage was injured after the horse got spooked in Central Park and collided with another carriage, causing it to overturn. Otis the horse was safely released, the driver taken to a hospital to be treated. No one else was hurt. I'm Stephanie Officer, ABC News.
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7: ABC News, I'm Stephanie Officer. On Instagram, the Islamic Center of San Diego has identified the security guard killed in Monday's shooting there, Amin Abdullah, writing in part, quote, "He stood his ground so others could make it home safely." They also posted a link for donations to support his family and funeral costs. The WHO calls the Ebola outbreak in Africa a public health emergency of international concern. The CDC says they will restrict entry to the U.S. for non-Americans traveling from the affected region. ABC's Dr. Darian Sutton.
8: The symptoms of Ebola can start very much as what seems like the flu, fever, muscle aches, chills, fatigue. But that can progress into a severe form within 2 to 20 days after that infection starts into a multi-organ failure problem, which can involve the notorious symptom that we associate with Ebola, which is bleeding.
7: President Trump Monday said he decided to postpone Tuesday's strikes on Iran because other countries in the region asked him to hold off. This is ABC News. Artificial intelligence receiving a cold response from some grads this year. ABC's Sophie Flay.
9: For Gen Z graduates, AI anxiety may be reaching a boiling point.
10: It was the architects of artificial intelligence. Interesting.
9: The former CEO of Google was booed multiple times while discussing artificial intelligence during a commencement speech at the University of Arizona this weekend.
11: Artificial intelligence is the next industrial revolution.
9: And at this commencement speech at the University of Central Florida, a real estate executive was booed for mentioning AI.
12: About 50 million people in America's heartland are in the storm zone as they brace for possible tornadoes. Kansas even reporting a level 4 out of 5 moderate risk for severe storms. Firefighters in Simi Valley, California are working to battle the fast-moving Sandy fire that exploded to more than 800 acres. I'm Stephanie Officer, ABC News.
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25: 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Normal ways of doing things are not working. 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
25: 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Gary

0: We are Red Eye Radio. He's Eric Carly, and I'm Gary McNamara. The one thing that we did say last week was that this week you're probably going to see, you know, something happen. Now, the president said, what, 2 or 3 days here, which means by the end of the week, by Friday. How long do you keep, you know, saying things like Iran wants a deal? Iran doesn't want a deal. They may be forced to a deal. They don't want a deal.
1: Yeah, right.
0: You know, there's no indication of that.
1: Right.
0: And there's no indication that they've ever been close to a deal. Hopefully they get there. But there's no indication at this moment, based on what the president said when he said they were, you know, very close to a deal and that Iran wants a deal, only for it to blow up spectacularly.
1: Right, exactly.
0: You know, like, oh, we're not even close. They don't want even, and it's like, well, then don't believe them.
2: Right.
0: I saw, was it Elliot Abrams wrote the thing? Well, now that the terrorists have taken over Iran, it's like, what do you mean now that the terrorists have taken over Iran?
1: Right.
0: They've always been there.
1: Yeah.
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12: ABC News, I'm Stephanie Officer.
2: Two teenage shooters opened fire at a San Diego mosque Monday, killing three men, including a security guard. They never got inside the mosque or its school. Police evacuated both. The teens died from self-inflicted gunshot wounds after they were found a few blocks away. Now police are investigating it as a hate crime. Nasreen Atassi says she feels the Muslim community is at risk of violence.
12: There's a lot of hatred going around. I'm not happy with the political climate. I've been visiting my representatives that are in Congress, and I've been begging them to please condemn the genocide, please condemn the hatred against Muslims, and they refuse every time.
2: California-based Strauss Family Creamery is issuing a voluntary recall of certain flavors of its organic ice cream because it may contain metal pieces. Flavors include vanilla bean, strawberry, and Dutch chocolate. The ice cream was sold across 17 states, including Florida, Connecticut, Oregon, and Wisconsin. This is ABC News. With Americans feeling the pinch at the pump, ABC's Olivia Rubin tells us how this issue could impact voters as they head to the polls, especially with another round of primaries Tuesday.
13: We know that this is a midterm election year, and we know that President Trump recently, in recent polls, has not been getting good numbers when it comes to the economy. And that's a bit striking for President Trump because the economy has long been one of his top issues, along with the border and immigration. Americans view the economy and their personal finances usually is the most important issue when they're heading to the polls.
2: A Spanish court Monday acquitted singer Shakira in a tax fraud case, ordering the government to pay back around $64 million in fines to the pop star. In New York City, a driver of a horse-drawn carriage was injured after the horse got spooked in Central Park and collided with another carriage, causing it to overturn. Otis the horse was safely released, the driver taken to a hospital to be treated. No one else was hurt. I'm Stephanie Officer, ABC News.
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28: This is Heidi Ginnall. Tuesday, I'll be filling in for Dan Kaplis, and we're going to talk about fair maps and what's

0: Radio. He's Eric Cronin. I'm Gary McNamara. Mark Furman died.
1: Yes, 74 years old,
0: yeah.
1: Right? And interesting. The whole OJ case really is where he became, I guess, a household name, at least in that era. But his testimony as a police officer then. And then every once in a while, you would see him commenting on cases, I guess. He became, I don't know if he was a paid contributor to any of the news channels. I saw him, I think, mostly on Fox News.
0: I haven't seen him in years, though.
1: I had not seen him in several years. So, yeah.
0: Remember how insane that was?
1: Oh, man.
0: I still got I saw a guy who was an engineer for a radio station, and I saw him a couple of years ago, and he said, I'll never forget the look on your face when they said O.J. Simpson not guilty.
1: Yeah. Yeah. That was a crazy day.
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10: ABC News, I'm Sherry. Preston, three people shot and killed at the Islamic Center of San Diego. The mayor, Todd Gloria, speaking afterwards.
11: Hate has no home in San Diego. Islamophobia has no home in San Diego. An attack on any San Diegan is an attack on all San Diegans, and we will not stand for it in America's finest city.
10: Among those killed, a security guard. That center also serves as a school. None of the young children were hurt. The two suspected gunmen, both under age 20, were found dead from self-inflicted gunshot wounds nearby. President Trump calling off the attack on Iran that he had threatened a day earlier. He says it's because serious negotiations are now taking place. It's election day in several states, including Kentucky. Republican Congressman Thomas Massie facing a primary challenge from one of President Trump's picks. The Ebola outbreak in the Democratic Republic of Congo now responsible for 131 deaths. This is ABC News. One more rough morning rush on the country's biggest commuter rail system. Unions at the Long Island Railroad reaching a tentative deal overnight to end their strike. ABC's Phil Tate with more from Long Island.
12: Partial service will be restored at noon. Details on this deal are still tight-lipped as the rank and file has to approve it before the strike is officially over. The union, representing 3,500 workers, wanted a 5% increase on the final year of their contract as the MTA was willing to come as close to 4.5%. with a number of concessions.
10: Days after President Trump's summit in China, another world leader is headed to Beijing. President Xi Jinping today welcoming in Russian President Vladimir Putin. And it was a real education for a six-year-old who was on a school field trip in Norway. The little boy saw something sticking out of the ground. Experts say he pulled it out and that he had found a 1,300-year-old sword, so old it is from before the time of the Vikings. Sherry Preston, ABC News.
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2: Now, it's Red Eye Radio. Gary McNamara and Eric Hurley talk about everything from politics to social issues and news of the day. Whether you're up late or you're just starting your day, welcome to the show.

0: Radio. He is Derek Harding. I'm Gary McNamara. Mark Furman died.
1: Yes, 74 years old.
0: Yeah.
1: Right? And interesting. The whole OJ case really is where he became, I guess, a household name, at least in that era. But his testimony as a police officer then. And then every once in a while, you would see him commenting on cases, I guess. He became, I don't know if he was a paid contributor to any of the news channels. I saw him, I think, mostly on Fox News.
0: I haven't seen him in years, though.
1: I had not seen him in several years. So, yeah.
0: Remember how insane that was?
1: Oh, man.
0: I still got I saw a guy who was an engineer for a radio station, and I saw him a couple of years ago, and he said, I'll never forget the look on your face when they said O.J. Simpson not guilty.
1: Yeah. Yeah. That was a crazy day.
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10: ABC News. I'm Sherry Preston. One of the victims of that shooting at the largest mosque in San Diego almost certainly saved lives. Police say a security guard who was gunned down and killed played a pivotal role in keeping things from getting worse. Three people in all were killed, the suspects dying by suicide. The head of the World Health Organization now worried about the spread and the scale of the Ebola outbreak in eastern Congo. At least 131 people have been died and hundreds more are suspected cases. ABC's Hannah Batas says one of the confirmed cases is an American.
11: Dr. Peter Stafford has been living in Congo, working with a medical missionary organization. His wife, who works with him, was exposed to the virus but is not showing symptoms. The couple and their four children are now being taken to Germany for specialized care and monitoring, along with another doctor also exposed but not showing signs of the disease.
10: This variant of Ebola has no approved treatments or no vaccine. President Trump says he's paused an attack on Iran that was planned for today. This is ABC News. The police officer whose life was changed forever when he investigated a murder in Los Angeles more than a quarter century ago has passed away. Here's ABC's Mike DeBusky.
12: Mark Furman has died. He was the former LAPD detective who discovered the bloody glove at the murder scene of Nicole Brown Simpson and her friend Ronald Goldman. Prosecutors had been planning to use Furman's testimony in their case against O.J. Simpson, but his credibility was called into question when Simpson's defense played a recording of Furman using a racial epithet. That contradicted earlier testimony Furman had given, and he pleaded no contest to perjury charges. To this day, he's the only person convicted of a felony in that case. Mike DeBusky, ABC News.
10: Tennis great Billie Jean King celebrating another victory this week. This one wasn't on the court, though. She earned her bachelor's degree 65 years after first taking classes. The 82-year-old received her art history degree from Cal State Los Angeles, walking across the stage in her cap and gown, blue sneakers, and pink sunglasses. I'm Sherry Preston, ABC News.
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15: I-25 and I-70 cruising at the speed limit through Denver. Police are investigating a two-vehicle wreck from overnight on Colorado Boulevard at Florida Avenue, and lanes are blocked near Perry and 10th after a car crashed into a house overnight. Snow up in the mountains. Chain traction laws on I-70 between Vail and the Eisenhower Tunnels. Traction law on US 6 over Loveland Pass and on US 40 this side of Winter Park. I'm Danny Christos with traffic.
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31: Tuesday, May 19th, 2026. I'm Dave Anthony. Will the U.S. and Israel start bombing Iran again? President Trump's

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8: 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Those men, trusted educators, football coaches, and twins, are now facing more than 50 charges related to alleged child sex abuse. 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This is a story about a group of women who say they survived the abuse, who took matters into their own hands, and are still fighting for the girls they used to be.
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17: I'm Maria Bartiromo, and this is the Fox Business Report.
18: The major averages kicking off the new trading week mixed and off session lows after late in the trading day, President Trump posted on his Truth Social account that he's holding off on a military strike on Iran planned for today. NVIDIA stock fell over 1%. The AI darling is slated to release its highly anticipated quarterly results after the bell on Wednesday. Investors wonder whether NVIDIA's earnings report will upend the market. Keith Fitzgerald, chief investment officer at the Fitzgerald Group, says,
19: I think short-term traders who are concerned that NVIDIA's earnings don't add up are going to what's upset the market. NVIDIA itself is going to do just fine with 60, 70, 80% growth.
18: The Dow up 160 points, the Nasdaq lower by 134, S&P 500 down 5. Before the opening bell, home improvement retailer Home Depot will be releasing quarterly results. That's your Fox Business Report. I'm Hillary Barsky, invested in you.

0: is the Fox News Rundown. Now a look at sports.
1: Let's begin with the NBA playoffs. Western Conference Finals, game number one, needed not one, but two overtimes. Spurs beat the Thunder 122-115 to grab an early 1-0 series lead. That's the Thunder's first loss this postseason. A big reason why San Antonio was pretty good, Victor Wembanyama, 41 points, 24 rebounds, and 3 block shots. Meanwhile, on the ice, Alex Newhook lights the lamp in overtime. Game 7, second round between Montreal and Buffalo. The Canadiens win 3-2 in the extra session. They'll next face Carolina in the Eastern Conference Finals. That's sports on the Fox News Rundown. Jay Berman, Fox News.
2: An update from OutKick's Dan Dockich.
3: And ACC Commissioner Jim Phillips, friend of the show, by the way, is finally saying out loud what other commissioners have been too scared to admit. ESPN is the one holding the remote control for the college football playoff. And who is also in lockstep with ESPN? Well, it's likely the good friend over there at the SEC, old angry white guy fetch, Greg Sankey. He's in bed with ESPN, who, by the way, in college football, the SEC is ESPN's biggest partner. Jim Phillips said this. ESPN has been pretty clear with all of us that they'd like to stay at 12, maybe 14, but no higher than 16. Jim Phillips, who might be the smartest man in all of college athletics, wants to expand to 24. Now, again, they should want it to expand to 24, because what is happening here is it's becoming an SEC, and it will become an SEC Big Ten thing. It will, I swear to God. We all see this coming. For OutKicks, don't at me. I'm Dan Dockich, and this is Fox News Rundown.
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6: Well, L.A. mayoral candidate Spencer Pratt, Republican, has a quality you cannot teach: authenticity. His artificial intelligence ads are absolute bangers. They are effective. They are biting. They are hilarious. They will change the way campaign ads are done for the foreseeable future. And look, before you say, hey, a Republican can't win in Los Angeles, well, California has elected plenty of Republican celebrities before. Ronald Reagan, two-term governor. Arnold Schwarzenegger, two-term governor. Sonny Bono, Palm Springs mayor and congressman. Clint Eastwood, mayor of Carmel, California. And when you look at just how unpopular Karen Bass is, there is a real opportunity here for Pratt. She is currently at, get this, 25% approval. Her big proposal that she offered last week was free replacement teeth for meth users. No, really. And her handling, obviously, of the wildfires was and is horrific. She wasn't even in the country at the time. Even more horrific is that 17 months later, very few homes have been rebuilt in the Palisades, something Pratt has been focused on like a laser when he's not hammering Bass on homelessness and drugs and taxes. And the latest poll from Emerson College has Pratt jumping 12 points in 1 month and is now within single digits of Bass, who was so scared of Pratt that she backed out of a debate that was supposed to be held earlier this month. Stay tuned, folks. Spencer Pratt winning in Los Angeles could be the political story of the year. I'm Joe Concha.
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22: ABC News, I'm Sherry Preston. Three dead in what officials in California are investigating as a possible hate crime in the largest mosque in San Diego. ABC's Trevor Ault is there.
23: Still a very large police presence out here all over this neighborhood this morning, including one patrol officer who we just saw walking through the playground here at the Islamic Center. As we're learning about a warning phone call made by one of the suspect's mothers concerned about what he might do and how this could have been even worse if not for the actions of the security guard who died protecting the people inside the Islamic Center.
22: Police say the two suspected shooters, 17 and 18 years old, dying by suicide. At least 131 people now dead in the Ebola outbreak that is centered in eastern Congo. There are hundreds more of suspected cases. One of the confirmed infections, an American doctor. Voters in six states hitting the polls for primaries, including Kentucky, where Republican Congressman Thomas Massie faces a challenge from a candidate backed by President Trump. This is ABC News. Democrats are speaking out about the $10 billion lawsuit President Trump has dropped against the IRS over the leaking of his tax records. In exchange for dropping of the lawsuit, the IRS will set up a nearly $1.8 billion fund to compensate people who allege they were targeted by the Biden administration, Senate Democratic leader Chuck Schumer.
24: Of all the corrupt things Donald Trump has done, this MAGA slush fund at the Department of Justice is one of the most depraved. Trump is shaking hands with himself in order to fund his insurrectionist army to the tune of billions of dollars.
22: The president's also dropping $230 million in claims against the Justice Department for investigations launched against him. More Americans say owning a car is a luxury they just cannot afford. A new study by LendingTree finds nearly 4 in 10 Americans are being priced out of car ownership by the rising costs of cars, insurance, and gas. Sherry Preston, ABC News.
1: City Council has unanimously agreed to put a one-year pause on new data centers in the city. Councilman Chris Hines says this is an ideal time to implement a task force so the city can do this the right way.
2: Think about the plan and to think about community and think about how we can have data centers in our city in an educated way that that aren't hyperscale data centers, but things that can help make our lives easier.
1: Some worry about the amount of water and electricity the data centers use. Some want a full-out ban on AI data centers. The Colorado Supreme Court is ordering gender-affirming care to resume at Children's Hospital Colorado.
3: The hospital had previously stopped offering gender-affirming services such as puberty blockers, citing federal actions seeking to stop providers from giving that care. That prompted a lawsuit from several hundred families in the state. The Colorado Supreme Court ruling orders the resumption of gender-affirming care while that lawsuit proceeds.
1: Connor Shreve reporting. That's the latest. I'm Keenan Dixon.
4: Now, impact traffic.
6: Drops getting heavier for us this morning. Some damp roads and areas, depending upon where you're traveling. Some of the highways starting to dry out. Oh, I got trouble on the Boulder Turnpike. Car hit the guardrail. Westbound 36 at Table Mesa. Sounds like the left lane blocked in both directions. Slight delay there. Southbound I-25, ramp on the eastbound 270. That is construction starting to back up. Now the rest of the drive in great shape. With traffic, I'm Susan Thielen.
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38: Cherry Creek School's Chief Human Resources Officer Brenda Smith has been fired after a months-long investigation found significant policy violations. The investigation stems from a series of Denver 7 Investigates reports that exposed allegations of a toxic workplace culture within the district. Joining us tonight, senior investigative reporter Jennifer Kovaleski.
39: And Jen, this is yet another high-profile exit from the district.
40: Yes, it is, Micah and Jessica. It's a significant development and a story our team has been following for months. Another major shakeup in one of the state's largest and most prestigious school districts.
38: More turmoil inside Cherry Creek Schools. The district fired HR Director Brenda Smith with cause on Friday. She had been on paid administrative leave since early February. Her husband, former Superintendent Chris Smith, had resigned days before. All of this came directly following a Denver 7 investigation into what insiders called a toxic culture in the district.
41: I think people don't feel safe. You can't question the superintendent because his wife is head of HR. I think it's a huge problem, and I think it hurts our students.
38: In a statement Friday morning, the Cherry Creek School Board announced the investigation into Brenda Smith was complete. And quote, Ms. Smith will not be offered a contract for the 2026-27 school year. Based on the personnel investigation, significant policy violations occurred, and we will not be paying out any of the additional benefits as this is a for-cause termination. Former Superintendent Chris Smith received more than $160,000 for unused leave when he resigned. Another administrator, Tony Poole, recently reached a separation agreement following misconduct allegations. Brenda's firing is just the latest in a string of scandals in Cherry Creek schools.
40: So what does Brenda Smith have to say about all this? Her attorney told us that the allegations against her are false. Our team's reporting will continue. Live in studio, I'm senior investigative reporter Jennifer Kovaleski.
42: If that last name sounds familiar, Kovaleski, that is because Jennifer is Tony's daughter and carrying the torch on this story. And in reporting, as Tony, her father, has since ridden off into the sunset in retirement, doing a fantastic job, I might add, on this story. and bringing it to the fore for Denver Channel 7. Joining us now, she has been front and center in this story as a concerned parent in the district, as an alum of the district, Molly Lamar, our guest on Ryan Schuling Live. Molly, welcome back.
0: Good morning, Ryan. Thanks for having me.
42: Well, it's always something in the Cherry Creek School District, and I'm trying to sort out, like, a lot of our local school districts are in turmoil statewide. We hear all the time about the goings-on in Jeffco Public Schools and the disaster that's become, and of course, Denver Public Schools had more than its share of troubles, but man, coming around each and every time here to Cherry Creek Schools, there's a new element to this story, it seems, definitely weekly, almost daily. Tell us your interpretation of this latest wrinkle.
0: Well, I was just going to say, over the last 4 months, I mean, our community has literally watched a master class in how to dismantle a premier school district. It's so embarrassing to be in the news. Who wants to, you know, who wants to be like Jeffco or DPS? Mm-hmm. I think so often you and I have discussed this before, that parents in Cherry Creek

0: region and nationwide, I was aware of the Cherry Creek School District moving here from Michigan 8 years ago. I'm like, oh, yeah, that's like the gold standard. This is like East Grand Rapids or something. Chelsea back home in Michigan. These are the schools that I would have compared it to. It feels a lot like East Grand Rapids when I walk on the campus, and I live near there, and it's beautiful. It's gorgeous. It's a great facility. So many things going for Cherry Creek Schools. You got to try to screw it up, and that's what happened here. So I want to follow up with this question, though, because my personal experience, let's say 30 years ago, I was doing a summer employment at the National Sanitation Foundation Science Labs where my dad worked, and he was in charge of the biohazard cabinet division, and there were nepotism rules in place that prevented me from working with my father, directly reporting to him in his department. I couldn't do it. So I had to work in food and beverage. I had to work in shipping and receiving. I had to do anything else. I could not work with my dad. So does this present, at least to the school board, to the concerned parents, the fact that there was this nepotism, this nexus, this link between Brenda Smith, the HR director, who has now been terminated, and the superintendent, Chris Smith, and that inherently was a conflict of interest and should have never been the case to begin with?
1: Well, yes to all of that. I think you're raising a very valid and important point. Where was the oversight here? Districts, corporations have policies in place to protect from this very kind of thing. Let's talk about the legal counsel, Sonia McKenzie, for example. She has allowed Chris Smith to, although we've changed, we've removed some of the bad actors, we still have a whole lot of people sitting in seats at the district office who I believe a lot of this responsibility falls at their feet. So Sonia McKenzie, for example, she allowed Chris Smith, she's our, our legal counsel. She allowed Chris Smith to walk out the door while an active investigation is underway. He jumps up out of his seat to evade that investigation and all of these allegations of policy violations, jumps out of the seat, runs out the back door, and yet we give him a $164,000 payout for what? I mean, his contract says he's supposed to pay or give us 3 months' notice. Mm-hmm. He didn't. No. He ran out the back door. He still has never even submitted a letter of resignation. We don't have anything. So why are we giving someone who is under investigation and violated his contract, why are we giving him $164,000? Then we have our CFO, Scott Smith, the man in charge of the money. He's just stood silently while the article about in the Denver Post is about this $3 million contract that we've signed with this company in Brazil. It's called Education Accelerated. And he allows us to sign a contract with them. This doesn't benefit our district at all. This is a contract that benefits this global vendor. And then we fly their film crew in to do a promotional video, not for our district, for them. And we pay $65,000 for this filming, plus $7,000 to reimburse them for their travel, their airfare and hotel expenses. I mean, it's just taxpayer dollars are just being treated like this open-ended checkbook. And while I believe that the board ultimately is the one responsible, we also have or are supposed to have people put in place to whom we pay six-figure salaries to prevent this very sort of thing.
0: Follow her on X at Molly4COKids. It's F-O-R-C-O Kids. Molly Lamar, our guest. Again, looking under the hood at the Cherry Creek schools here, and the engine is not running very well. It should be. It isn't. But further to that point is this delineation, Molly, between retirement and resignation. And where this also came up in a story I was covering, the Larry Nassar scandal at Michigan State University, it ended up in the retirements of both President Luana K. Simon and Athletic Director Mark Hollis. What did that allow for? Well, the golden parachute that we're talking about here, that's the term term for it that Chris Smith was allotted, mm-hmm. that he willingly accepted. He didn't on good principle stand up going, you know what, I'm kind of stepping aside here. It's not a good look. I'm not going to accept that money. It's not good for me. I want to do what's best for the district. No, he willingly took the bag, so to speak, and ran off.

0: into the sunset. And not only that, in light of this story that you're citing, and I want to make sure people are aware of it, in the Denver Post, it's entitled "Officials Travel Raises Questions," and it continues as this, as written by Jessica Seaman, the reporter. Christopher and Brenda Smith arrived in the historic Guatemalan city of Antigua on the first day of November. The then Cherry Creek School Superintendent and his wife, the district's chief human resources officer, extended a work trip and joined other guests of a conference in visiting the centuries-old city during the peak Halloween season. The excursion to the city, which is known for its Baroque architecture, cobbled streets, and surrounding volcanoes, was arranged and paid for by the American School of Guatemala, which also footed the bill for the Smiths' entire trip to the conference in nearby Guatemala City. And get this. Brenda Smith, writing in an email to school officials when asked if she and her husband consented to the trip, quote, "We would be happy to go to Antigua. It sounds like a beautiful place," exclamation mark. I mean, there's just no level, Molly, it would appear here, of self-awareness for these two, that they're doing anything that could be considered a breach in protocol or a stretching of ethics at the very least. They were just kind of entitled to do whatever they wanted.
1: Yes, no gatekeeping whatsoever.
0: Right.
1: You know, for legal counsel, why isn't legal counsel watching this? And I mean, that's a complete failure of her fiduciary duty and these golden parachutes. I mean, we are facing a $23 million deficit. Mm-hmm. We've just laid off 259 positions in our district. And meanwhile, we're sending, you know, executives with car allowances. We're reimbursing their para. This is a friend network on the taxpayer dollar, and it needs to stop. I mean, the board needs to step up and do their job and start holding people accountable and stop taking advantage of the trust that the public, you know, has given them. The trust is broken.
0: Once again, circling back to the main takeaway headline here, Cherry Creek Chief HR Officer Brenda Smith terminated for cause. I got to imagine it doesn't end there, though, Molly. You have made specific reference to General Counsel Sonia McKenzie and that she was responsible for oversight and compliance that, according to you, I mean, that's just not taking place. What is the next step in this process? Might McKenzie herself be removed or asked to step down? Is that possible? Does she have a contract that extends through a certain period? Where do you view it going from here?
1: She has a contract, as does the CFO. I think we need a completely independent audit. Right now, our CFO sits on the audit selection committee. That's like asking a student to choose his buddy to grade his own homework. You know, there's just literally no oversight. I mean, he's gonna pick the company and then say, okay, now look over here. No, don't look over there. Investigate this, but not that. We're being, honestly, Ryan, I think it's embarrassing because we're being treated like fools. And truly, the public needs to wake up. We've talked about this before. School boards, you can see how important this position is. Mm-hmm. People, this is not a ceremonial job. This is a very important position that oversees in Cherry Creek the education of 52,000 children. And we are failing them. And parents need, and taxpayers. I mean, we have 70% of our residents in the Cherry Creek School District don't have children in school. Mm-hmm. We need them to get involved. These are your tax dollars. This school district is directly tied to your property value and, frankly, your future. I mean, if children can't, you know, these are our future doctors and lawyers and nurses. If they can't read and write and do math, they're not going to know how to measure your blood pressure.
0: Hmm. Well, this is
1: an important role, and it needs to be taken very seriously. These board members oversee the budget for Cherry Creek, which is nearly $1 billion. And when we're hiring a CFO and a legal counsel, we need to ensure that these people also take their jobs of protecting taxpayer dollars and the district very seriously.
0: Well, I live in this once great district. I do not have children in the district, but my taxpayer dollars go to funding this school district. And I have to note, I believe it's true that every single school board candidate that I've voted for has lost. I think that's part of the problem, Molly, personally.
1: Yes.
0: But other than the school board elections, which are way more important than a lot of people believe them to be, and especially here in Cherry Creek School. So that's one way, one avenue. But what would be the next first step to correcting course on this for the district, a sign that things are heading in the right direction? What would that be? What would that look like?
1: I really think that it's this independent audit where we bring in an audit committee that truly dives, just like we said in the last time I was here, does a deep dive into the depth of the rot. And then we clean out the bad actors. I have zero intention or desire to see Cherry Creek fail. This is all about making Cherry Creek better and restoring its legacy of excellence. I think taxpayers, parents in the district need to write letters to the board. Now, they don't always go answered, but clearly the board is feeling the pressure. I mean, just over the last 4.5 months, we have seen a lot of progress. We need to keep up the pressure, especially as we go into the summer. I think that the district, their PR strategy is let's just wait them out because families are going to go into summer. They're going to get busy and they're going to stop paying attention. That is not how this is going to work. Just even yesterday being on the front page of the newspaper, but the pressure is on, the spotlight is on, and the board needs to do its job and start taking a really hard look into the depth of the rot.
0: Well, maybe summer break for the students and faculty, but she will never take a break from this. Molly Lamar, our guest. Follow her on X at Molly, F-O-R-C-O, Kids. We're going to stay on the story here at RSL. It seems like Denver 7 is going to stay on the story as well, shining a spotlight. The Denver Post with the article that we just mentioned as well. Cherry Creek School Districts was once exceptional, and it's time to get them on the right track and make Cherry Creek Schools great again. Molly.
1: Thank you, Ryan. I appreciate the work and effort to help. So appreciated.
0: And indeed, this will be a story going forward through the summer as we head into the fall calendar on the school schedule. Take this time out. We'll come back. Natalie Tennant, Never Surrender National, joining us next. She is a prominent figure in the Weld County Republican Party, and she was just as blindsided and shell-shocked by the news of Hunter Rivera's arrest, the chair of the Weld County GOP, leaving a void of leadership, his resignation accepted, Hunter being brought up on solicitation of child prostitution charges as part of a sting. We'll get Natalie's reaction to that and where it goes from here for the Weld County GOP after these words on Ryan Schuling Live.
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5: Good Tuesday morning. Some wet roads out here. Some routes are drying out, depending upon where you're traveling. Now, we do have a crash up on the Boulder Turnpike. Car spun out, hit the crash wall. On westbound 36 at Table Mesa, left lane blocked in each direction, just a slight delay. Southbound I-25 ramp onto eastbound 270, starting to slow up there. That's construction. Rest of the drive, nice and quiet, no other problems. With traffic, I'm Susan Phelan.
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23: The Avs getting set to open the Western Conference Finals tomorrow night against the Golden Knights at Ball Arena. 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Ezekiel Tovar drove in 2 to help the Rockies beat the Rangers 7-6 in their series opener from Coors Field. 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I'm Ronta Moss.
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0: chairman of the Weld County Republican Party has been arrested in connection with a child predator operation. Hunter Rivera was one of two men arrested today. Colorado House and Senate Republicans released a statement today. It says these charges are sickening, horrifying, and beyond reprehensible. There's no defense for anyone who preys on children, no excuses, and no place for that anywhere near public life or our party.
1: This sending shockwaves not just throughout the Weld County GOP, but the entire state of Colorado, as Hunter Rivera, a former legislative aide for Senator Barb Kirkmeyer, and we spoke about that detail with Representative Scott Bottoms, that was 3 years ago. Hunter, now having most recently served as the Weld County GOP chair, he has since resigned, obviously, from that position, that resignation accepted in light of these allegations and charges as part of a sting, the solicitation of child prostitution. I mean, just saying it out loud still seems surreal to me. I knew Hunter tangentially somewhat. He was always very friendly and very much accommodating with me. I saw him on two occasions, once most recently at the Colorado GOP Assembly, and then again at the Candidates Forum for the next GOP chair for the broader state of Colorado that took place in Weld County. Never did I ever have any kind of suspicions along these lines. I mean, you think you know somebody. I didn't know him that well. Somebody that's joining us now knows him a bit better, and even she, completely blindsided by this. Our good friend Natalie Tennant joining us on the road here on Ryan Schuling Live. Natalie, welcome to it, and I just want to get your initial response to this news for our listeners out there and what they need to know from your perspective.
2: Wow. There's actually, hi Ryan, good morning. Thank you for having me on. And thank you to Chris, because she actually gave me free time because she hit on some of the things that I wanted to talk about. We're shook. Weld County shook. And there's a lack of words. It took me days to even wrap my head around this, Ryan. And it's emotional. It is, because you think you know somebody, but you don't. And I'm giving no grace to Hunter. Hear me loud and clear with some of the things I'm about to say. Is there's no, he did it. He did this. Whether there's a lot of people are out here, there's a lot of people out there speculating things already, you know, sharing these vile posts of us pictured with him. I take pictures with a lot of people. These are political events, showing attendance and people getting involved. That's what I like to embrace, is here we are, we're showing up, we're doing the thing, we're fighting the good fight for our county, for our state. That's why we do these things. But and I'm getting hit hard with this because, as you've stated on the show, I'm very active in my community. I'm very active the best that I can for the state. And to lump us up in this, we're friends with a pedophile. Stop it. Just hear me loud and clear, everybody. Stop it. If anybody's being defamatory and just absolutely vile, this is vile, because there's no truth to any of this. None of this, okay? They're trying to spin other things, and it's the same people, Ryan. It's the same people that do this. However, we have somebody running for this said position now who has had allegations in his past at the age of 21 to do similar things, sending nude photos to a 13-year-old. It's a fact. That's not hyperbolic. It's not defamatory. It's a court-documented fact that somebody now thinks he's going to grab the wood chipper, hello, Chippy, Adam Dorito, and run for chair. This is not okay. So we swiftly remove said bad to replace it with potentially another bad. Like, this is just the insanity of Colorado politics right now. Mm-hmm. It's unnerving. It's got me rattled up. It really does, because there's no truth to it, Ryan. It's sad. It's really sad.
1: She's the founder of Never Surrender National, good friend of the program, Natalie Tennant, very active, as I added, in Weld County politics with the Republican Party. She knows all the central players, the big names. I would say one of those is Weld County Sheriff Steve Reams. I've shared my reaction. He's the one that broke the news to me on Friday, and I was just aghast. All of us mm-hmm. were, you know, jaw-dropping news here. And to your point, I want to make sure that we winnow down on this. The fact that you posed for a picture with Hunter Rivera, or so many people that I know did, I didn't, but that's just a matter of happenstance. I would have. There would have been no reason for me not to. And, of course, you know the controversy about Alicia Garcia and me. We were caught in a picture at your event, the Weld County Hoedown, with this lunatic, Josh Salem. I have nothing to do with him and never met him before that night, never spoke with him after that night. But there were many online. There was, you're in cahoots with that. No, I'm not. But I want to make a careful mention of this, too. Representative Scott Bottoms, in his appearance on this program earlier today, was sure to separate the fact that he doesn't blame Senator Kirkmeyer for Hunter Rivera, his actions, even though, you know, he was on her staff. But there was no way of knowing, and there's no way that she should have known about this. That was 3 years ago that he was a legislative aide for her, so he wasn't really focused on that. However, he did say he wanted to take issue with the fact that Senator Kirkmeyer has pushed back against his allegations of there being a pedophile ring at the Capitol. She says she has no awareness of any evidence of that and denies that it's happening. He says it is happening. This has become a point on the campaign trail. But again, to his credit, I think Representative Bottoms said, no, nobody that's affiliated with Hunter Rivera in a political capacity such as yourself should be implicated or downgraded for the fact that we didn't know this about this guy. There was no way to know that.
2: Correct. That is correct. However, you know, the part that I guess shook me the most is he's the chair.
1: Right.
2: I was doing fundraising and events. I had to communicate with him. We were at all the events together. I've had my grandson with me. Like, this hits. It's crazy. However, and I said this, I did a live video the other day. I hope that none of you doing what you're doing out there and saying what you're saying out there ever have to be in this situation. I don't wish this on anybody because you don't know. That's the thing. You don't know. But there are, I believe, and this is my opinion, that what Barb is trying to insinuate, they're everywhere, though. That's the thing. They're everywhere. So that there's... How do I want to try to explain this? Because, again, I got to be very careful with my words here. I think what she's trying to insinuate is that nobody else is aware that there's these pedophile rings. I'm sure there are everywhere. We're aware of this. Nationally, people speak about this. Human trafficking, child trafficking, it's a big deal. We are fighting this all the time, day in and day out with this stuff. But you never know. What I think this has done now is maybe brought more awareness, because guess what? Weld County came in and they handled this promptly, swiftly, very quickly, because that's the Weld County way. That's what we do. And for Weld County to be portrayed now as this doom and gloom, no, we're going to get through this. We're going to come together. We will have a good chair. I assure you that. But it's not going to be in the likes of, I'm going to post wood chipper pictures and, you know, there's others that are coming in. You bring up Josh Salem. There's a lot of people that were connected with Josh Salem, and I'm getting a lot of pushback on that, too. There's more to this, Ryan, and we'll have to do this another time.
1: Right.
2: But there's more to this. There's people that were pictured with Hunter that, you know, the whole Josh Salem thing and this, and people talk. They think they know, but they don't know. And I'm not going to speak on things that I don't have solid proof on. You know that with me, Ryan.
1: Right. Yep.
2: But there's absolutely more to all of this. And it will come out. I'm not baiting people, but I will get to the bottom of all of this. But Adam Garrido, sit down. It this is not the time for you, because there's way too much with that guy. And I will actually at this point do everything in my power to make sure he is not chair. I will bring light to the facts about him and the truth about him. There's a whole page out there that I've created now for that information. Adam Garrido dossier. Mm-hmm. Go to my page. You can find it. Go check out the proof about this guy, because he's a serial liar. That's what he is.
1: Natalie Tennant, our guest. We'll have to leave it there. Still in search of a new GOP chair for Weld County. She's going to be active in that process. Natalie, thanks for your time this morning. We appreciate you.
2: Thank you, Ryan.
1: All right. And now a special guest joining me in studio. This is rare. It's a treat. And this text that just came in, I think, is going to lead into what he might want to say. It says, Ryan, oh, I hope that MB is listening to this garbage down the dial right now. Victor Marks, just said that MB is, quote, dumber than a box of rocks, unquote. Michael Brown, your response.
3: Where did he say that? I haven't seen that one yet.
1: Oh, there's more. Okay, well, here's another one. Awesome. Yeah. Ryan, right now down the dial, it's the Jeff and Silent Bill and Victor show. I hope that Michael Brown calls in. They're talking about him and his letter right now. Do it, Brownie. Call in. So what's going on from your standpoint? This is the news on my end.
3: Oh, I just woke up this morning that the guy that is avoiding the debate because he's afraid of me has now discovered that I'm heck of a job Brownie. And now he's gone on the attack. He's doing the psychological game of, oh, you're him. Now I'm, Michael Brown, but now I, Victor Marks, am the victim.
1: Darvo.
3: Yeah, Darvo, exactly.
1: Done that to you, done that to me, done that to Corby Hall, done that to Heidi Gnall.
3: I'm just sitting out doing a little last-minute show prep, and you send me a text message with your screenshot of your stupid text messages.
1: Yeah.
3: And I'm like, okay, let's just go and see what Ryan's doing.
1: Let's roll.
3: Yeah.
1: See, the person, and this is no knock on you or me, that he was unable to do that to, because I think this guy has impeccable integrity, character, security clearance at the federal level, was John Fabricatore.
3: Yeah.
1: And it was John that came into this show and really laid the hammer on Victor's claims of overseas rescue mission, with the knowledge, awareness of the State Department. And John told me, and I don't think I'm talking out of school here, that he talked to several people in the State Department. They have no knowledge of this guy whatsoever. If he did these things he claims he did, they would have knowledge.
3: Exactly. That is exactly right. That is exactly right. So I would say to your listener, whoever that sent that text message, I think Jeff Hunt's show goes from 6 to 10. Doesn't he compete with you?
1: He does directly.
3: Yeah. So they can call. Why don't they call in and they can tell Mr. Marks that I'm on until noon?
1: Yes, you are.
3: And it's just a short drive from the KNUS studios over to the KOA studios, and he can come on my program today.
1: So what do you make of this kind of kick the can down the road strategy, Michael? I've never seen a campaign like this. People are comparing it somewhat to Dan Mays in 2010, but I think there are only tangential kind of comparisons there that we're going to.
3: I think substantially they're very similar.
1: They are. Explain why.
3: Yeah. Because Dan Mays didn't want to be questioned, didn't want to be challenged, didn't want to do anything. And then as we got closer into the election, we found out, oh, that's not true.
1: Right.
3: Oh, that's not true.
1: Right.
3: Oh, that's not true. So we're running. It may not. It's not exactly the same, but it's a parallel track.
1: And you made the point, too. And I've made this point for weeks. And I think Dan Kaplis is going to owe me a tomahawk steak because of it, that he was never going to debate. And I told you that, even though he had agreed to these two debates, the CBS 4 one, where, by the way, Sean Boyd, she's a bulldog. So
3: total bulldog.
1: Victor Marks not ready for that game.
3: Yeah.
1: And Vince Bizdek of the Gazette, here was the point that I think you made, you and I were talking about. Had it not been you, let's take Michael Brown out of the equation. Well, the Gazette just comes out with an endorsement of Barb Kirkmeyer. So there's his other excuse and off-ramp to not participate in this debate, right? You know he would have used it.
3: In fact, I think what Color of Christian ought to do at this point is just have two Marks people there along with Sean and just let them ask the questions, because if I'm disqualified for asking questions, then how is the Denver Gazette, who just endorsed somebody in the race,
1: That's right.
3: How in the hell can Vince then show up? But I'm telling you, no one's asked me to step aside. I have volunteered to step aside because if he will show up, if little old Michael Brown is the reason that Victor Marks doesn't want to debate on the campus of Colorado Christian University, hey, you know what? I got a hell of a lot more things to do than do that on that Tuesday night.
1: Well, I got breaking news for you. I don't know if you've seen this.
3: No, no.
1: Our good friend and reporter on this program, Ash Epp, you're probably familiar with her by now. Well, she responded to your post and said, so if Michael Brown backs out of moderating, and I'm not saying he should, but if he does, you'll do the debate. That was a question posed directly to Victor Marks on X, and he replied. He said, we pivoted to a new event. So that's it. You drop out, doesn't matter.
3: And the sad part is, so I saw some response, or now in my mind, obviously responses to that, where many of his supporters are saying, well, he can't do the debate because at Colorado Christian, because he has another event scheduled.
1: Now
3: yeah,
1: he does.
3: But they're trying to play it as if, oh, there's a conflict. No, He created a conflict.
1: I'm being told
3: I just kind of wanted to come in and say hi to you since you text me. We're just down. I'm like just sitting out there.
1: You can't barge in here.
3: Like 20 feet away, and you send me a text message. Hey, by the way, the clowns at your devil in a box of rock.
1: One more question before I let you go. I know you got to do your own show, but how can people still be fooled by this guy? I'm talking about the general populace. There are still people. I've talked to George Brockler, several others. I think Victor Marx could still win the nomination. How can he? I mean, he's not even subjecting himself to any tough questions. No debates whatsoever.
3: I truly believe that in politics, everything is possible. Even a Republican could win this race. Likely? No, but I think a Republican could, because everything is possible. What I find mesmerizing about this whole process is all people are doing, as I pointed out in my first article on X, we're vetting candidates. We're asking questions. You don't think I've got some really kind of tough questions for Kirk Meyer and Bottoms?
1: I'm sure you do. Yeah.
3: Of course I do.
1: Have fun. All right. How about that cameo, folks? That's better than Larry from Three's Company coming over to go to the Regal Beagle with Jack. Right there. MDB remembers that reference. But this is where news happens, folks. I mean, just hub of the wheel here. That sort of thing. You can listen to Michael Brown over on KOA, our sister station, from 9 a.m. to noon. Oh, I can only imagine what Brownie's got cooking up in response to this Victor Marx blast that apparently happened on the Jeff and Silent Bill show. Just buffoonery, sheer buffoonery down the dock. If you want that, then, you know, you can check that out. I would, you know, just recommend that you don't. And you stay tuned into this program because we had Representative Scott Bottoms on in real time responding to the Hunter Rivera arrest and also to his part in the campaign. You know, talking about that real time, Michael Brown coming in here. And I'll be tuned in. And there's also a tremendous article. He's put this out on X, has Michael Brown, where you can follow him at Michael D. Brown. I believe this is on Facebook, too. But it absolutely takes Victor Marx to task for this kind of ad hominem attack against Michael Brown pertaining to Katrina. It's like, okay, that's old news, bro. It's been asked and answered, as MDB would say. It's over 20 years old, this story. He's written a book about it. There have been documentaries about it. I know Michael's side of the story. I've had both public and private conversations with him that Victor Marx apparently was none the wiser to. This guy is simply a junior varsity clown. I mean, he couldn't win a student council president race. He doesn't have the chops. He knows he doesn't have the chops. That's because, again, here's the reveal to all of this. And when I'm proven wrong, come at me. But when I'm proven right, maybe we have that conversation. Victor Marx is not running for governor. He never has been. He is not. He will not be. He might be on the ballot. But his sole focus, and the thing that he talked about on Fox News Sunday exclusively, why are you the one to win this race? Well, I think it comes down to money. And I raised all the funds, and I smurfed them. I mean, we had a Democrat hold a fundraiser for me. What? Who? A Democrat held a fundraiser for you? That's one of the many questions that Michael Brown asked the Victor Marx campaign. Oh, okay, Victor Marx said on national television that a Democrat held a fundraiser for him. Who was this Democrat? Where was this fundraiser held? Buddy Jericho, puppet for Victor Marx, refused to answer that question and said that it would only be disclosed on their filings, which they got horribly wrong the first time through their campaign fundraising, and that it would be listed there somewhat. You'd have to go looking for it. Well, why didn't you just come out with it right now? If Victor's so proud that Democrats held a fundraiser for him, shouldn't that be front and center with the details of it? Headline, at this venue on this night, Democrats held a fundraiser for Victor Marx. So that proves he can win Democrat votes, but they don't want to do that. You know why? Because that would show that Victor Marx is the candidate the Democratic Party wants to prop up because they know they can pummel him in the general election, whether it's Phil Weiser or Michael Bennett. 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
1: Oh, yes, ramble on. And you didn't hear it if you're listening to the podcast, but on the radio side, you heard the voice of Heidi Ganahl, who was the host of the Dan Kaplis Show yesterday. We'll do so again today. And on yesterday's program, our own Ash Epp was prominently featured. It was not your debut on the program, however, Ash, as you appeared with me when Lindsay Datko was hosting with the update on the Tina Peters clemency. And since then, you've had a chance to visit Tina down at the La Vista Correctional Facility in Pueblo. And we're going to be talking about that for the next hour and maybe two. So your thoughts?
16: Yeah, I think I've been on the Dan Kaplis show a few times now.
1: With Dan?
16: No, never with Dan.
1: Oh, that needs to happen, don't you think?
16: Oh, sure, yeah, no, I'd love to meet him. Tina Peters, it was wonderful to see her. She has a lot to say. She has some concerns and anxieties. We'll talk about that in a bit. But I always enjoy talking with Heidi. I've known her for years, and I thought we had a great discussion.
1: You did, and I'm glad that was a discussion that was had. But there's so much that's fascinating to me as I broke down the audio and so many multiple off-ramps that we're going to explore with all of it. And you can dial into the program. Phone lines now open, 303-713-8255. You can also reach us by text, 57739. She is the vanguard, the tip of the spear in the coverage of Tina Peters. She had exclusive access to Tina in an in-prison visit that occurred just this past Saturday. And you'll want to catch her on her Substack. That's Ash in America. Ash with an E, Ash Epp, joins me next. It's an Ash Tuesday on Ryan Schuling Live.
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0: From the True Green Weather Center.
2: Foggy, drizzly start to the day on Tuesday. Temperatures today in the low 50s, and we'll see some spotty showers as we head into the afternoon as well. I'm Fox 31 Pinpoint Weather Team meteorologist Kylie Verse.
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5: ABC News, I'm Sherry Preston. Investigators in San Diego say the deadly attack on a mosque is being investigated as a hate crime. Three people were killed, and officials say both attackers died by suicide. More from ABC's Trevor Ault at the Islamic Center of San Diego.
28: Officials say 2 hours before the shooting happened, they received a call from the mother of one of the suspects, who said her son was suicidal, that her weapons and a vehicle were missing, and he left with a friend wearing camo. Overnight, FBI agents seen entering one of the suspects' homes as the community searches for answers.
5: Russian President Vladimir Putin beginning his visit to China today, just days after President Trump's summit with President Xi Jinping. President Trump now says he has paused a planned attack on Iran at the request of allies in the Middle East. Oil prices this morning trading over $110 a barrel for Brent crude. Six states holding primaries today, including Pennsylvania, where the governor is running for re-election. This is ABC News. The strike at the nation's largest commuter rail service, the Long Island Railroad, is now over. The deal still has to be ratified by the entire rank and file, but that's on the way, says ABC's Phil Tate on Long Island right now.
29: Good news for many passengers who use it each day. We can expect to hear the sounds of the railroad yet again. Partial service will be restored at noon. Details on this deal are still tight-lipped as the rank and file has to approve it before the strike is officially over. The union, representing 3,500 workers, wanted a 5% increase on the final year of their contract, as the MTA was willing to come as close to 4.5% with a number of concessions.
5: Anger in Dallas as FIFA paints over a popular mural in downtown Dallas to promote the upcoming World Cup. Robert Weiland is the artist whose work was painted over.
30: So it was really disrespectful at every level.
5: FIFA claims it told him the mural was being replaced. He says nobody asked for permission or told him it would even be happening. I'm Sherry Preston, ABC News.
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32: It looks like we'll have accumulating snow in places like Estes Park. They'll get a few inches of snow. Red Feather Lakes. As we head farther south along the Front Range, Evergreen, Conifer, not quite as much snow there.
33: National Weather Service meteorologist Dave Bargenbrook says the southeastern part of the state where firefighters have been working on the Sharp fire probably won't see much benefit from the system other than some light scattered showers. Things got heated at an Aurora City Council meeting last night when members passed an emergency resolution changing the police department's social media policy. Unless there is a major public safety issue, APD will now need its city manager's approval for all social media posts. Mayor Pro Tem Allison Coombs says the APD's social media pages are full of political innuendo.
34: To make judgments that are grounded in the assumption that certain entire groups of our neighbors are inherently a threat. And that is what does happen on the APD pages.
33: The policy was approved on a 6-4 vote. That's the latest. I'm Keenan Dixon.
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35: Routes are getting heavier this morning. We've had some problems. There was a number of cars with flat tires westbound 70 at Kipling. Crews came in, did some emergency pothole repair westbound 70 at Kipling. They've been blocking off the right lanes, but that's clearing out, about a 10-minute backup. Car into the guardrail westbound 36 at Table Mesa. Now a crash northbound 25 at Alameda over in the right lane. With traffic, I'm Susan Phelan.
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0: She is our eye in the sky, holding those in power accountable, giving voice to the voiceless, and doing the work most other journalists won't dare to do. It's Ash Tuesday, one day ahead of the news cycle, with Ash Epp, only on Ryan Schuling Live.
1: She has very strange beliefs. She'll probably continue to have them.
2: Now, is Governor Jared Polis talking about Tina Peters or Ash Epp? I found you a new drop right there. We're going to use it a lot on this show. Here's Governor Polis once again. Who is he talking about?
1: She has very strange beliefs. She'll probably continue to have them.
3: Hey man, you'll get there eventually.
2: You got to admit, that's hilarious.
3: It is awesome. But,
2: one more time.
1: She has very strange beliefs. She'll probably continue to have them.
3: Can confirm.
2: Now, we're going to get to all this sound. The Governor Polis interview with Caitlin Collins, in which he figuratively body bags her. And it's the weirdest feeling. Okay, it's bizarro world. May you live in interesting times. But Jared Polis is on point with everything that he says in this interview, as far as I'm concerned. Now, you can question, and I do, the motivation behind it. But the action, I think history will judge Governor Polis fairly on this point. I know some of you are driving off the road right now. But this was truly the libertarian streak that Polis has always claimed to have, but he has not demonstrated. And I merely ask, where has this version of Polis been? On our gun rights, for instance. You know, on any kind of intrusive taxation. Which, if you're a true libertarian, you believe in limited government. And that includes taxation, which is theft, according to libertarians, and yours truly, and Ash Epp. Ash, you wouldn't necessarily consider yourself to be a libertarian, would you?
3: No, I reject all of these labels. Yeah. I don't think they mean anything.
2: Well, okay. If there are shades of libertarianism in your political philosophy.
3: I believe in liberty.
2: Okay.
3: Yeah.
2: Right. Well,
3: I would say I'm, you know, my version of libertarianism is probably Samuel Adams.
2: Okay.
1: She has very strange beliefs. She'll probably continue to have them.
2: Okay, so you were going to answer the question, where has this version of Jared Polis been? And why is he showing up now?
3: This version of Jared Polis, we know him. He comes around every once in a while. He comes around when he's running for office. When Jared Polis is running for office, he tacks back to the middle. He decides to be very measured. He has these kind of, you know, justice-oriented.

0: his bona fides as a tap to the middle, like you just said. Nice kind of pairing, like a wine with cheese.
1: Yeah.
0: Middling vice presidential choice for maybe a far left candidate, which is going to be, I mean, you think about whoever's in the lead right now, AOC, come on, Gavin Newsom. Gavin Newsom would certainly need a middling vice presidential running mate. Not that that matters a whole lot, because in the past, who can you remember on a losing ticket who the vice presidential pick was? You don't really remember that.
1: Yeah, you don't. And it could be for a cabinet position, right? It could be it,
0: another
1: but
0: one.
1: But he is gearing up to run, in my opinion, and that is a he's got some issues with that, because we're not talking about appealing to voters in the state of Colorado who he has, you know, a largely hoodwinked many of them. We're talking about a nationwide appeal, and Colorado is a national meme. It's happened on his watch, and he's got to rehab that image. So I predicted in December that he's going to disappoint his party a lot this year. We're seeing that.
0: A broken clock is right twice a day, and this was one of those instances where the broken clock, that is Governor Polis, was right. And we'll start with the beginning of his interview with Caitlin Collins on CNN. Now, this is after Secretary of State Jenna Griswold came out of the woodwork, which that's rich, about her criticism of this decision to grant clemency to Tina Peters.
2: Governor, maybe, Bennett, Senator Bennett, he has said, well, I'm not going to appoint Jared Polis. This is disqualifying.
0: He said that. So just when you think, Jared Polis is bad, he is bad. Okay, so this is not like an either or. But it can get worse, and it's going to get worse. Either Bennett or Weiser, what I've observed in this campaign to this point, are going to be worse than Polis. Bennett included. A lot of people, well, Bennett's a moderate. No. Let's go to the table.
3: A lot of people might look at this and say, Tina Peters was convicted by a jury of her peers in a conservative-leaning county, no less. Why did you decide to commute her sentence?
4: I have to start, Caitlin, by correcting just one thing in the lead-in. She did not commit any crimes regarding the 2020 elections. She certified President Biden won. This was after the 2021. It was a small municipal election in the town. The results were counted. No ballots were compromised. But she went in and tried to copy software before an update came. So nothing to do with President Trump's election. Just wanted to make that clear. What the appeals court found, and what I agree, is that fundamentally she deserves time. And she committed four felonies. Those are going to stay on her record. We're continuing to fight the president's bogus attempt to pardon her in court. But the truth of the matter is that her speech, meaning her conspiratorial beliefs and what she believes in, are certainly an anathema to me and most of your viewers, and I strongly disagree with. But those are not the basis and should not be the basis for a longer sentence than somebody would normally get for this crime. And that's really what the sentence reduction is all about.
0: When I hear that, Ash, I think there is no other elected Democrat or Democratic pundit or mainstream media hack who would have voiced what Jared Polis did right there.
1: I think that's right. I need to correct the record, though, with Jared Polis, because he said she illegally copied records. It was not illegal to take images of the machines. In fact, they had to change the law in Senate Bill 22-153, the Colorado Election Security Act, to make it illegal for her to copy the records. And also, just to kind of put a fine point on this, out in Elbert County, Dallas Schroeder and Rhonda Braun also took images of their machines. There are no criminal charges. There was no, you know, theatrics and hysteria the way that we saw around Tina Peters' case, because it was not illegal to copy the election records. And there's an argument to be made that it was the full backing up of election records, which is that's the position that Tina Peters would take.
0: She gave a credential to someone who shouldn't have had it.
1: That's not even the crime here. The crime is that they used that credential and misrepresented Conan Hayes as Jerry Wood. They claimed that Conan Hayes was Jerry Wood.
0: That was the crime.
1: That's three felonies.
0: And you agree that that's a crime?
1: I've said that all along.
0: Okay. Let's go to the phone lines. 303-713-8255. We go to Don in the Springs talking Tina and Polis with Ash Epp on an Ash Tuesday. Don, welcome to Ryan Schuling Live.
5: Well, I think Ash just made the point that Polis might be seeking the Oval Office, so I won't say much here. But, you know, after hearing so much free Tina Peters this, free Tina Peters that, my only conclusion is that when you hear the liberals, when they want Tina Peters to serve 9 years or life in prison, you need to start to realize what the left's idea of criminal justice is, and that's basically anybody or anything that goes against their revolution.

0: their party and their causes, because this is the same party that elects people or advocates for lighter sentences on criminals because, you know, they might be a minority or they're from another country and all that. And we have seen these people time and again when they're released, they just go back to their vile and wicked ways. And the people go miff. But this whole Tina Peters thing, yeah, we got to hammer her this. Now, did she need to serve some time? Yes, but I'm agreeing with Sangenberger and even Michael Brown that the sentence was way too harsh. But the left wanted a harsh sentence so that it'll be a warning to us to never fear with their revolution and win and democracy and all of that wonderful stuff.
1: Don, that's great stuff. And I'm going to kind of follow up on it to toss to Ash here. And that is, you have a Democratic Party that projects onto Donald Trump, like, oh, he's a dictator, he's a tyrant, he's going to weaponize the Department of Justice and use it against us. It's the very thing that they're doing here. It's the very thing that the Biden administration did with Merrick Garland against then-candidate Trump, former President Trump, during the 2024 election with all the lawfare that came Trump's way. The Democratic Party, writ large, Ash, weaponizes the criminal justice system to punish their political opponents and enemies, and that's what Tina Peters was, and that's what the Democratic Party did.
2: So, I would reject that it's just Democrats that do this. I think that we have seen a lot of bipartisan support for what happened to Tina Peters in this state. Senator Kirkmeyer was repeating the Jenna Griswold talking point of, hey, we were in the process of a resentencing. He should have let, Governor Polis should have let this out. So,
1: let me clarify. Yeah. I'm sorry, I was not clear. But in the aftermath of this, when it could have been remedied, when Governor Polis could offer this clemency, and he did, the criticism coming from the likes of, like, Adam Kinzinger or the mainstream media, Joe Scarborough or Michael Bennett or Jenna Griswold, any of them was, no, she did the crime. She's got to do the maximum time because she's a conspiracy theorist. She's an election denier. So they weren't even going to allow that kind of daylight in where Jared Polis did.
2: Yeah, I agree with you and with the caller. And I think that this comes down to the power of storytelling. As I've said all along, everybody's lying about Tina Peters and they're lying to make her fit into their own narrative about the absolute state of Colorado politics and Colorado elections. The storytelling around Tina Peters is such that people who are otherwise focused on criminal justice reform, otherwise claim to be focused on prison reform, will advocate for a nonviolent first-time offender, elderly Gold Star mother to do 9 years in prison for misleading, as we just talked about, misleading who Conan Hayes was. And it wasn't to get him in to do the images that the misrepresentation was made. It was for him to observe the trusted build that the Secretary of State was doing. That's important because she is not charged, convicted with anything associated with the taking of the images itself. The power of that storytelling is profound because the same people will say that Sonia Hakez-Lewis got, you know, a fair shake when she got probation and a fine for 4 felonies, including an attempt to influence a public servant. I think that this is overtly politicized. And if there, I've said for a long time, there was a big push. Governor Polis mentioned the presidential pardon. And around that same time frame, there was a big push to declare her, Tina Peters, a federal whistleblower on the matter of elections and move her into protected custody. And I took a lot of flack for saying she doesn't have personal firsthand knowledge that would be admissible in a court of law about election fraud. She didn't take the images. She didn't analyze the images. She didn't write the reports. She didn't peer review the reports. So she doesn't have, you know, we can pull her out of state custody, put her in, her testimony is so important on the matter of election fraud for that part. However, when it comes to the weaponization of government, and there's a lot of news about both election fraud and weaponization of government over the past couple of days at the federal level, when it comes to the weaponization of government, Tina Peters is a material witness with personal firsthand knowledge that would be admissible in a court of law. And that's what we've seen. To the caller's point, did she need to serve some time? Yeah. My response to you would be, you don't know that because everybody lies about Tina Peters and nobody takes the time to dig into the specific details of this case.
1: I'm going to ask an uncomfortable question for maybe many in our audience, but that is, you and I think are in a unique space based on our conversations, your coverage, our coverage on the show of Tina Peters, and that we've tried our best to divorce two things from our analysis, and that is both emotion and the political aspect. What is fair? What is objectively fair? I think Polis got to that. I really do. Now, again, his motivations are in question. But we've heard and we've seen, and I believe, that she is a political pawn used by the left as an avatar for conspiracy theories and election denial. However, on the right, there are figures now that are coming out of the woodwork that are celebrating this that maybe did not have Tina Peters' best interests in mind or at heart, that are using her, in fact, from the right to advance their own purposes, agenda, and theories. Do you sense that, too?
2: Well, absolutely. That's what I mean when I use the shorthand, everybody lies about Tina Peters. The story of Tina Peters, I've said it 1,000 times. She is the most valuable political scalp in the state of Colorado. She's the most valuable political scalp on the issue of elections nationwide. People have taken her story, pieces and parts of it, the parts that they like or the parts that they don't like, and they've fitted into their own narratives. And that's fine in the court of public opinion. It's not fine in the court of law. And that's what happened in this case is Tina Peters was used as a pawn in a court of law. I will stand by that. I covered every second of that trial, and I believe that the manner in which the presentation of evidence, the witnesses that were allowed to be brought, the towards the end of the trial, overt bias shown by the judge in front of the jury, and then, of course, the sentencing disparity when it came out. And just one more thing, when Tina Peters had to issue to go for the resentencing, to have him recuse himself, Judge Barrett, she had to ask him again to recuse himself, right? She had to ask him again. He responded with, even if you met all of, this was actually motion for bond pending appeal. Even if you met all of the conditions, I still wouldn't release you.
1: That's right.
2: Is what he said.
1: Yeah. And just to follow up, in my view of Tina Peters, and again, I think I'm kind of a moderate so-called on this issue. I do think that her sentence was excessively harsh. I do believe that Polis made the right move in granting clemency. Should the record be stricken? Now, that remains up for debate. But there were people involved, not only in this case, but nationwide, in this so-called vast conspiracy of election denial in 2020 election. And as Polis correctly points out, this is only aftermath, like a shockwave effect after the 2020 election, which Tina Peters was exploring this Dominion voting machine and the credential thing and all the things that we've talked about. But she got left holding the bag.
2: Yes.
1: It's like musical chairs, and Tina Peters was the last one left standing without a chair. There were a lot of other people that were implicated in all of this, including, and I'll say, Mike Lindell directly. He's not in prison. He didn't have to serve any time. He could write a check. And Tina Peters has to sit and rot in prison. Why her? Why only her? Why nobody else had to serve time? Why was Tina Peters the only one?
2: So there, you're correct. There is a lot more to this story that I think will be told. Tina Peters should get out in, you know, a little less than 2 weeks. And I believe that she will be telling parts of her story that people haven't heard before. I don't want to go too far down the path of the co-conspirators, but I will say you're spot on. There were a number, and there's a conspiracy conviction for that one person was convicted of
1: conspiracy. How is one person part of a one person conspiracy?
2: Yeah, but there are a lot of people that are
1: others
2: walking around free.
1: Yeah.
2: That are using this story. You mentioned, you know, kind of using this story on the right, on the right side of the political aisle, using this story for their own purposes within the context of their own narratives. And I think that there's going to be a lot more that comes out on this. Let's get Tina out of prison first.
1: And that will be June 1 on or around. We have more details along those lines that Ash Epp herself was able to find out. I was down there in Pueblo with her as she visited Tina Peters in prison. I didn't get to go in myself. I was bar hopping while I was waiting for Ash down there in Pueblo. But we'll have much more on that, much more sound to come back. An interesting text responding to Ash's Saturday appearance on the Peter Boyles program down the dial, and an argument, a debate that she had with him about prison conditions. So we'll start with that when we come back after this on an Ash Tuesday edition of Ryan Schuling Live.
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28: White victim, female, pretty, wealthy.
27: 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A black man from the projects comes forward with information about the case.
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27: But out of nowhere, he goes from star witness to prime suspect.
29: 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They turn on him.
27: 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Lee Harris is sentenced to 90 years.
30: I get 90 years for killing somebody I have never seen.
27: Behind bars, Lee finds an unlikely ally in his cellie, Robert. The pair are like chalk and cheese. There's no way their paths would ever cross on the outside. But as a fellow inmate, Robert sees through the lies and vows to do the unthinkable. Clear Lee's name.
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33: If you're with me, you're golden. 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
27: Together, they wage a 20-year war against Chicago's darkest corners, corrupt detectives, jailhouse informants, an entire system built on fear.
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36: There's been blowback from Democrats and Republicans for this. Your Democratic AG called it mind-boggling and wrong as a matter of basic justice. The Mesa County Republican District Attorney who prosecuted her said it was misguided and misunderstood decision that undermines accountability and erodes confidence in the integrity system. The Clerks Association in Colorado said that they're furious, disgusted, and deeply disappointed by the reckless and dangerous message this sends. What message do you think it sends?
37: First of all, I commuted the sentences of 9 people today. I pardoned 35. Tina Peters was not among those. The attorney general and the prosecuting attorney from Mesa County were part of the prosecution. And there's something about prosecutorial pride. Prosecutors are seldom, if ever, satisfied by the commutations I make. And sometimes they're quite mad. What a commutation is effectively saying, we're going to look at the sentence as a whole. Was it different than other people that committed the same crime? There was, in fact, another public official in Colorado convicted of 4 felonies. One was the exact same felony as Tina Peters, and she got 0 time in prison. She got probation only. Had Tina Peters gotten 1 year or 2 years or even 3, I don't think anybody would have batted an eye. But the reason we're here is because I fundamentally agree with the appeals court that the fact that she engages in speech and has beliefs that are far from the mainstream, incorrect, should not, in fact, be a basis for harsher sentencing. And 4.5 years instead of 9 years, that's what we adjusted it to, is frankly a tough but fair and defensible sentence for the crimes that she committed.
38: Governor Jared Polis on with Caitlin Collins, CNN. The elected official he was talking about was State Senator Sonia Jaquez Lewis, who did not receive any hard time for a somewhat comparable a violation of the law. Back here on an Ash Tuesday, getting her response to these snippets from the governor, who basically summed her up this way.
37: She has very strange beliefs. She'll probably continue to have them.
38: That's going to be an in perpetuity evergreen used for you.
7: Excellent. I like it. Hey, I think it's accurate.
38: Yeah.
7: But I don't, I mean, I would push back that the beliefs are strange. You guys just aren't there yet. You'll get there eventually. And to that point, Ryan, it might have been Sunday on Maria Bartiromo.
38: Mm. Are you setting this up? Because I got the audio.
7: Absolutely. I think you should play it. So okay. Todd Blanche was asked about, election fraud. Are we going to finally see evidence of election fraud? And he kind of rebuffs her and says, you know what? We've had this evidence for many years. Play the clip.
38: Buddy. Sure. Okay. Let's roll. Here's Maria Bartiromo.
8: Just said that we're going to find out that President Trump actually did win certain states in the 2020 election. Now, the president says all the time that the election was rigged. What have you done about that? Do you have any evidence that the election was rigged? What can you tell us?
9: Well, there's a ton of evidence that the election was rigged. That's not something the DOJ needs to tell you about. There's been evidence about that for many, many years. What I can tell you is that we have multiple investigations going on in Arizona, in Georgia, in Fulton County, Georgia, and that's exactly what we're looking at. By the way, this is very difficult because they're very good. They're very good at hiding up misconduct and hiding what they're doing. And so that's why we're very focused on finding out whether the right people voted, whether people who were supposed to vote voted, whether there was one vote cast per voter. And that's what we're doing in multiple states. And I expect, and again, people, you'll say to me, how long has it taken? Why is it taking so long? And the reality, the answer to that is because it takes a lot of work to uncover what happened in 2020. It takes a lot of old, good old fashioned law enforcement, police work, which is what we're doing, and we have great prosecutors working on it as well, and I expect that, and I assure you, I assure the American people that as soon as we have something to say for it, whether it's charges, whether it's a report, whether it's the results of an investigation, the American people will learn about what we uncovered.
38: Your reaction to that, Ash? You got to mic yourself. Come on.
7: Yeah, sorry. at the top of the clip, there is overwhelming evidence of malfeasance in the 2020 election. If you are out there and you still believe that Joe Biden got 81 million real lawful American votes after campaigning from his basement and calling a lid every day after having a myriad gaffe during the rare times that he would speak to reporters. During COVID. This was remember the circles on the lawn at the campaign events. There was no support, but we were told, and it never made sense. And some of us never believed it that he received more votes than Obama.
38: Yeah.
7: That he was more popular than any president in American history. Get out of here.
38: Yeah. And Hillary Clinton, who herself would have been a historic candidate by the left standards, first female president, I'm with her. There was no comparable campaign for Joe Biden. I mean, if you ask me point blank, the thesis, did Joe Biden receive 81 million, as you put it, lawfully certified votes? I mean, they were certified. Were they lawful? We've talked to Mark Cook about this.
7: Were they lawful American votes?
38: Well, any of that. I mean, it could be somebody that shouldn't be voting or that voted twice or got a paper ballot in the mail that voted out of state.
7: Someone dead.
38: Someone who's an illegal alien. These are all within the realm of possibility, and I would be open to that. And again, it's bringing forward that evidence, which is what Todd Blanche, the acting attorney general, is talking about. Here's the conclusion of that clip.
8: So in other words, what you're saying is that you have, in fact, seen evidence that people voted who should not have voted, whether it be through mail-in ballots, ballots coming from empty parking lots or dead people, whatever, or from illegals. Is that what you're suggesting?
9: Maria, during the Biden administration, they didn't charge a single individual with illegally voting. We charged dozens, and we're investigating a ton more. And so that's exactly what I'm saying. We know that there were people who voted who were not eligible to vote. We've charged some of them. We've charged some of them in the past year. We're investigating a ton more right now. And so that's the tip of the iceberg of what we're doing. Okay. But yes, I can flat out say because of that, yes, that happened.
38: Is this Todd Blanche just carrying out the president's bidding like we see with AGs recently, you know, Merrick Garland with Joe Biden? Or do you think, you know, he's really on this case and doing it for the right reasons?
7: Oh, I think he's on the case and doing it for the right reasons. But I'll just point to the, you know, we're just talking about Biden calling a lid, kind of having a very confused, discombobulated 2020 campaign. The authorities, both governmental and the media authorities that carried the narrative, said that Joe Biden was, what was it Joe Scarborough said? Cogent.
38: Okay.
7: He's cogent.
38: This is the best Joe Biden ever. And if you don't believe me, F you. I think I was almost a direct quote.
7: That's the, yeah, that happened, right? That happened. But then I want you to fast forward to the debate. The debate where right after the debate, Joe Biden was out and Kamala was in. We finally beat Medicare, right?
38: That's right. You beat it to death.
7: One of the most enjoyable moments for me was watching the CNN panel after that debate.
38: They were terrified. They were shocked. Not shocked. They were just... Beside themselves.
7: Exactly. Oh my gosh, how did we get this so wrong? We were all hoodwinked by this corpse that was running for office. And that's the thing, is that nobody was hoodwinked. They were carrying a narrative. This, to circle it back around to Tina Peters, they're carrying a narrative. Tina Peters is the last building block. She's the final Lego. In the big lie narrative. You need the big lie. Oh my gosh, Trump is totally lying. It's baseless. There's just simply no evidence. It's baseless that Joe Biden didn't get 81 million real lawful American votes. White knuckling the narrative. The narrative's done, though. The American people are on the side of truth. And according to polling, you know, it's sparse because large pollers like New York Times, Siena, these guys did it once, won't do it again. They won't pull on these issues, but Rasmussen does, and broadly 2/3 of the country is believing that 2020 was manipulated, and obviously it was.
38: Ash Epp, this is her theory. She is sticking to it, and as Jared Polis said about her in this evergreen clip,
37: she has very strange beliefs. She'll probably continue to have them.
38: She'll probably continue to have them when we come back from this break on an Ash Tuesday edition of Ryan Schuling Live.
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36: I just want to follow up on what you said about this having nothing to do with the 2020 election. For people who didn't follow this closely, Tina Peters did give Mike Lindell, who everyone knows is the MyPillow guy, her badge, basically, her someone else's
38: fake
36: security
38: news.
36: Badge,
38: fake
36: so he
38: news.
36: Could go in and access the Mesa County election system. And when this was happening, prosecutors said that she was fixated on voting problems after the 2020 election,
38: right.
36: And had questioned the accuracy of those.
37: Caitlin, I just hate to interrupt you. This was related to the 2021 municipal election.
38: Thank
37: the
38: you.
36: No, I understand, election, but she did she give Mike
37: results,
36: Lindell?
37: No.
36: Did Mike Lindell get access to the election system or
38: fake
36: not?
38: News.
37: Absolutely not.
38: Thank
37: absolutely
38: you.
37: Not. She had two co-conspirators in the case. She illegally got one access to her room after 2021. None of these crimes were in 2020. None of them had to do with President Trump's election. If they did, this would be a very different story, and we wouldn't be where we are. This had to do with a minor municipal election and software.
36: But it came after
37: crime.
36: The President of the United States tried to overturn the 2020 election, and she was obviously a massive ally of his. And Mike Lindell, I mean, didn't come out of nowhere. He was also chief among those leading the 2020 elections.
38: Don't
36: I just been saying that they're totally separated.
38: Yeah.
36: Is not how people view this.
37: Oh, come on. You're speaking to her beliefs. She is somebody who probably, you'd have to ask her, believes in something happening with the 2020 election. Her crimes were not related to the actual election. She was county clerk. She certified Biden won. Trump happened to win her county. It's a conservative county. Her crimes were entirely related to the 2021 municipal election after ballots were counted. Nothing was compromised. She had two co-conspirators. They did everything as bad as she did. One got 6 months. One got probation only. And the unusual sentence for Tina, she had a poor defense, as the appeals court with three Democratic-appointed appeals justices found, she was ultimately punished for her beliefs and what she said rather than what she did.
38: I just noticed some shade thrown at John Case and Peter Tichtin there. The legal team said, Jared Polis just said that she had a poor defense. Do you agree with that assessment?
7: I think that she had a guard-railed, gate-kept defense, and it's important for people to remember that the detail that of the misrepresentation, that Conan Hayes was Jerry Wood, which is what she was convicted of, uh-huh. is making that misrepresentation, was stipulated to.
38: Why would Caitlin Collins suggest it was Mike Lindell? That's erroneous on all levels.
7: As everyone knows, is what Caitlin Collins
38: what an
7: said.
38: Idiot.
7: As everyone, well, here's the thing. People believe very false things about this case because of the storytelling by the media about this case. And that storytelling by the media is coming from the government actors that have put out the talking points around this. Unpopular, but I give Jared Polis credit for being able to go up. Again, he said some things that were incorrect as well.
38: Yeah.
7: He said she illegally copied records. It was not illegal to copy the records, as we said at the beginning. But that's the part that struck me about that clip that you just played is, as everyone knows, Tina Peters gave Mike Lindell access to the voting machines. I had somebody on Twitter the other day. They were in Jared Polis's comments saying, "You just pardoned a J6er. Sit down." Well, Tina Peters wasn't a J6er. They don't.
0: Yeah, what is that?
7: They don't understand. People don't understand the reality of this case. You can, if you want to, have been covering it since her office was raided in August 2021 from a fact-based standpoint, ashtonamerica.substack.com.
0: Bingo.
7: But the facts of this case are detached from the narrative, and that leads to harm. And you heard Caitlin Collins say it at the end there. When he corrects her about Mike Lindell, her response is, "Well, that's not how people view this." I know, kitten. I know that's not how people view this, because everybody lies about Tina Peters.
0: Oh, yeah,
7: and it's not harmless, innocent lies. It's lies that make people that are otherwise, you know, justice-minded, kind people, because of the storytelling about Tina Peters, otherwise good people will cheer that she should be in prison for 9 years.
38: The end justifies the means, according to Caitlin Collins. Well, everybody thinks that anyway, so that's true, right? I mean, my God, that is the opposite of journalism, and she's terrible, and she wonders why they snicker at her in the Stephen Colbert audience. You might remember that clip where Colbert very straight and plainly states, "Well, we know that you guys report fairly," and the whole audience, a liberal audience, laughs like, "Well, even we know that's not true."
7: Yeah.
38: When it comes to Caitlin Collins, CNN, she goes, "Is that supposed to be a joke, a punchline?" Or okay, so you have the statement issued by Tina Peters, which was a condition.
7: If I could just say one more thing about that clip.
38: Please go.
7: He mentioned two co-conspirators. He's talking about Belinda Nicely and Sandy Brown. The two co-conspirators are co-conspirators in the making the misrepresentation scheme.
38: Did they serve hard time?
7: I think he said 6 months. I think they got out pretty quickly. But yes, they did. They did prison time.
38: Okay, and this is
7: jail time.
38: The statement from Tina Peters that was crafted, I believe, as a condition of the clemency granted by Governor Polis. Correct?
7: We don't know. We don't have confirmation that there.
38: John Case was insinuating that in an interview with me.
7: Yeah. Okay.
38: That there would have to
7: fair.
38: Be.
7: This, that's fair. I
38: negotiations.
7: Yeah. I mean, I think I said when George Brockler was on with us on. Mm-hmm. The Tuesday that I think that there should be a contrition if you're keeping the conviction and moving on. So it's not surprising to me that there was a condition. Now I did ask her while I saw her, because there's been a lot of outrage about this statement and mm-hmm. questions about whether or not she was coerced. Was she pressured? Was this really her? What's happening? She told me that she approved the statement and she stands by it.
38: Well, go ahead.
7: Here's the statement. Yeah. I made mistakes, and for those I am sorry. 5 years ago, I misled the Secretary of State when allowing a person to gain access to county voting equipment. That was wrong. I have learned and grown during my time in prison, and going forward, I will make sure that my actions always follow the law, and I will avoid the mistakes of the past. I strongly condemned it when people not connected to me threatened to storm the prison I am in. I myself have faced threats, so I want to be clear that I condemn any and all bullying, threats, and acts of violence against voters, county clerks, election workers, and other public officials, and concerned citizens like myself. Upon release, I plan to do my best through legal means to support election integrity and based on my own personal experiences to elevate the cause of prison reform to help ensure the detention system is more fair and equitable for people of all ages. My experiences have given me a perspective that I plan to share with others to improve Colorado's correction systems. I am grateful for a second chance and an earlier release, and I look forward to doing good in the world.
38: A couple of texts as we round out the hour. This one says, Polis and the woman interviewing him sound like people who want concentration camps for conservatives. Prove me wrong. Now, texter, I might agree with you on Caitlin Collins, but again, credit where credit is due. We call him the broken clock because he's right maybe twice a day, but all the other times he's wrong. But he's right in this instance. And I think he proved the opposite right here, at least in this case, Ash, that he doesn't believe in concentration camps for conservatives. In fact, He granted clemency, really, in the face of the storm, not only from his own side, from the likes of Dan Rubenstein and the prosecutors, prosecutor, I should say, singularly, over there in Mesa County, and a lot of Republicans that are coming out. I would say even what we heard in the interview with Peter Boyles from Senator Barb Kirkmeyer was not as far along the path of clemency as Jared Polis was. It was like bizarro world.
7: No, she was repeating the same talking points as Jenna Griswold.
38: Ugh.
7: Yeah, well, that's a fact. It is.
38: You had a very visceral reaction to that, too.
7: The talking point is that there's a process of a resentencing that's getting ready to play out. We're in the middle of this. Why won't we just let this play out? Why are you doing this now? Mm-hmm. The reality is that the resentencing was going to be done by the same judge who just had the sentence vacated, showed overt bias. Colorado Court of Appeals said that he was considering her speech and her association and her beliefs, content-based restrictions on her First Amendment rights. We have heard the Democrats and the Democrat Socialists of America. They're finally finding unity on this issue. That's delightful. They're on that same page. The greatest threat to democracy ever. I can't believe he's doing this. We need to recall him or impeach him, Jared Polis. So that's interesting. And then Senator Kirkmeyer is on that same page, repeating the same talking point. Let it play out. Why won't we just let this guy that's shown overt bias against this woman, why won't we just let him do it again?
38: More of your text, 57739. Your calls, 303-713-8255. She's Ash Epp. I'm Ryan Schuling. This is Ryan Schuling Live.
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27: What's shaking, fellow sports fans? It's Andy West. Let's take a look back on this day in sports history, May 19th. We'll start off today in 1974. The Philadelphia Flyers made NHL history by becoming the first expansion team to win the Stanley Cup, defeating the Boston Bruins. They'd win it again the following year, but have not won a cup since. Jumping ahead today in 2008, Boston's John Lester shut down Kansas City 7-0 for the first no-hitter of the season. The 24-year-old lefty who survived cancer to pitch the World Series clincher for the Red Sox the previous fall allowed only two base runners by walk. And today in 2015, the NFL announces it's moving back extra point kicks. The owners approved the proposal to snap the ball from the 15-yard line to make them more challenging.
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5: 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Who were they? What made them so notorious? How did the internet, or sometimes the algorithm, choose them? And what does a person do when they're suddenly confronted with more attention than the human psyche can handle? Take The Dress, a story that went uber viral in early 2015 in spite of being, well, kind of a boring optical illusion. A mother of the bride in Scotland took a picture of a dress she was thinking about wearing to her daughter's wedding, but she saw the dress as blue with black lace, and her daughter saw it as white with gold lace. One BuzzFeed post later, every single person on the internet was talking about the dress. But to me, The Dress is a story about the last couple of months when the internet was still sort of fun. It was shortly before the stories that spread across the internet stopped being driven by exploited millennials with useless arts degrees and started being decided by algorithms hell-bent on growing internet usership at all costs. And on a long enough timeline, the story of The Dress is one entangled with abuse and media exploitation. 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With the team at Cool Zone Media, we're taking these characters' 16th minute of fame to see what their moment meant to them and what it says about us.
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6: Security guard at San Diego's largest mosque is being called a hero after police say he was pivotal in limiting the attack there. Three people, including that guard, were killed, the two attackers dying by suicide. The deaths of over 130 people now blamed on the Ebola outbreak in Central Africa. Several hundred people are being checked. And ABC's Faith Abube at the CDC says one American is a confirmed case.
10: International Christian Missions Organization Surge saying Dr. Peter Stafford and his wife, Dr. Rebecca Stafford, were treating patients in the Democratic Republic of Congo when they were exposed to the virus. The third missionary doctor also came in contact with an infected patient, but officials say so far only Dr. Peter Stafford is showing symptoms.
6: 19 reported tornadoes overnight across several states as strong storms hit the middle part of the country. Officials in Lebanon say the death toll since Israel started its attacks on Hezbollah is now topped 3,000. This is ABC News. Wildlife experts in the coastal town of Siena, Texas, say that alligators have been sauntering through city streets. They also say they've been doing it for a reason.
11: Social media is filled with still images and videos taken in the past week of gators wandering through Siena's residential neighborhoods. Biologist Stephen Coleman says it's the peak of the reptiles' mating season.
12: Males are moving around trying to establish their own territories, and you also have the females kind of moving in.
11: So why did the alligator cross the road? Coleman says it was looking for love.
6: That's ABC's Jim Ryan in Dallas. A couple of American tourists in Asia arrested after one of them jumped the fence at the zoo housing Punch the monkey who became so close with that stuffed orangutan when his mom abandoned him. The man who jumped the fence was wearing a costume with a smiley face head and sunglasses, and the other guy was filming him for social media. The monkeys wanted nothing to do with either of them. The zoo says the monkeys are all fine. Sherry Preston, ABC News.
13: President Trump pulling his support from a longtime Colorado ally, Congresswoman Lauren Boebert. The issue? The Congresswoman's support of Kentucky Republican Thomas Massie, another Republican who earned his anger by voting against some of his tariffs.
15: This guy named Thomas Massie, there's something wrong with him.
0: President Trump retaliated by posting on Truth Social asking anyone to run against Boebert in the June primary, saying, quote, "Is anyone interested in running against weak-minded Lauren Boebert in Colorado's 4th District? If so, you have my support." It's actually too late for another Republican to file to run against Boebert in the primary. This week's rain is great for our lawns, not so good for our streets where potholes are popping up. You can report potholes by phone to Denver 311. Drivers can also file claims with the city for damage to their cars from the potholes. That's the latest. I'm Brenda Stewart.
7: Now, impact traffic.
8: Slowdowns for the drive. Good Tuesday morning. Out in the West End, crews have been doing some pothole repair. Right now, they're westbound on 6th Avenue, approaching I-70, blocking up the left lane. Rest of the drive is running crowded. Some stop-and-go traffic, 270, 225, pretty jammed up from Parker Road into the Tech Center. A lot of traffic along I-25 between downtown and the Tech Center, about 30-35 minutes. For traffic, I'm Susan Thielen.
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21: Improper. Yeah. The search.
20: Trump. The clock is ticking.
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21: It's a big day.

0: She is our eye in the sky, holding those in power accountable, giving voice to the voiceless, and doing the work most other journalists won't dare to do. It's Ash Tuesday, one day ahead of the news cycle, with Ash Epp, only on Ryan Schuling Live.
1: You know, you noted in your letter explaining this and her statement that she also put out, that she's taken responsibility for her crimes and made a commitment to follow the law going forward. When you look at her website, it says that she's the victim of a politically motivated prosecution. Her Twitter account just reposted someone who urged the president to, quote, invade Colorado if you have to, do whatever needs to be done to free political prisoner Tina Peters. I understand what you're saying about free speech and what she's allowed to say, but does that sound like someone who respects the rule of law to you?
2: She has very strange beliefs. She'll probably continue to have them. We don't punish people in this country for having strange beliefs. If you believe the earth's flat, you don't get, and you shouldn't get in our nation or my state, a harsher sentence than somebody believes that the earth is round. And that's what happened here because of her speech and what she believes, which I vehemently disagree with. And I share the passion and the emotions that so many people feel who are outraged by the word she says. But the place to resolve those differences is by debate, by discourse, by arguing with her, by disputing her, not for keeping her behind bars simply because of what she believes or says.
0: Our own resident flat earther, Ash Epp, here on an Ash Tuesday, for whom I pulled this clip from what you just heard.
2: She has very strange beliefs. She'll probably continue to have them.
3: That's amazing. That is amazing. Hey, listen, I'm not saying it's flat. I'm just saying that we don't know. And NASA is the largest consumer of helium in the world.
0: You and Kyrie Irving on the flat earth topic there. Now, there was also talk as to whether or not the external political pressure exerted by the orange man, President Trump, had anything to do with Polis caving in on this issue. I thought the Governor Polis' answer was interesting and slightly revealing because it wasn't a no.
1: Did the president and what he said repeatedly, publicly, have anything to do with your decision to commute her sentence?
2: It certainly made it a lot harder. Absolutely. President Trump tends to muck up everything he gets involved with. He does not understand this case. He thought he got her age wrong. He actually thought, like you did, Caitlin, it had something to do with the 2020 election. It did not. Nothing to do with the 2020 election. She did her job. She certified Biden won. 2021 election was what it was.

0: what's going on here. And everybody is using this story, the story of Tina Peters. Everybody is using the pieces and parts of it that they want to for their own narrative.
1: And as the political cudgel, as we found out from gubernatorial candidate and Senator Michael Bennet.
2: Hey, he was really bent out of shape about what Governor Polis did.
3: What did you make of your governor's argument that the 2020 election had nothing to do with the actions and the crimes that were committed by Tina Peters?
4: I don't think it makes any sense. And I think it was a terrible decision to commute the sentence of Tina Peters, and the governor knows I believe that. I mean, she is a stone-cold election denier.
3: Because of this, you would not have appointed him should you win and be your state's next governor.
4: I viewed the decision that he made with respect to Tina Peters as disqualifying.
1: Okay, first part, I don't even like this term election denier. Like, Ash, you don't deny that elections happen. That's what that term literally means.
0: They happen.
1: You just don't think they're real.
0: Right. I mean, I don't think what we have are elections where the will of the people is being recognized and the people are consenting to be governed by the people under the Demon Dome. I don't think that that's an election. I think it's theater. So I have no problem with these people saying election denier. I defended it in federal court and won at halftime on a 52C because it's protected speech, First Amendment protected freedom of speech and association. And you can't put content-based restrictions on the First Amendment. So I'll lean into it. I'll embrace it. But anybody with questions about the accuracy of U.S. elections, Colorado elections, being labeled as an election denier, dehumanize, don't listen to them.
1: Oh, yeah.
0: You're an election denier. We played that when we had Ken DeGraff with us. We played that Rosa DeLauro.
1: Okay.
0: And her end game, her end state on that was, you're a climate denier. You're a climate denier. And that's all she could say, which is, don't listen to this guy. Yeah, right. Don't listen to this guy. He doesn't believe in the carbon monster. So don't listen to this guy. You're a climate denier. They do the same thing with elections. And just by the way, I mean, election denialism goes back to Thomas Jefferson's election in 1800. We could go through wake of the Civil War where the first mail-in ballots were introduced and the first mail-in ballot fraud was alleged. In the wake of the Civil War, we can go to Tammany Hall and look at the, you know, I don't know if you've seen the movie Gangs of New York, but I think they do a great job of displaying how many, they had an entire scheme of how to defraud. It hasn't gotten better. We can say we have the safest and most secure election system in the nation and that America's is in the world. But if we're not allowed to look, and if anyone who questions it and asks questions is demonized and slapped with the label of election denier, it's like a conspiracy theorist in the wake of the JFK assassination. Label these people, dehumanize them so you won't listen to them.
1: There was a big kerfuffle and consternation coming out of the 1800 election between Thomas Jefferson and John Adams. Fierce rivals were they. They ended up dying on the same day, July 4th. No. It was 1826, as a matter of fact, on the 50th anniversary of our country, 200 years ago. More from history. You mentioned Reconstruction in the wake of the Civil War. It was Rutherford B. Hayes who won that 1876 election while losing the popular vote, won the Electoral College. And a lot of times in our nation's history, there have been more than just the two major party candidates that have divided the electorate in terms of the Electoral College. And it's really caused a lot of controversy. You harken back to 2000. Bush v. Gore. It was a Supreme Court case, and Gore was not conceding. I mean, I was there for the hanging chads. We got one of them here in the newsroom, Chad Bauer. I'm just kidding. But there's that dad joke for you. But no, this is not unique to the 2016 election, Russian collusion. Trump didn't really win. It had to be Vladimir Putin and his influence. We were there for that. And then, of course, coming out of 2020. And then the other part of this that I want to make sure that I mention, I don't know why Phil Weiser, who's as anti-Tina Peters as it gets, I'm not defending him here, but I'm just kind of analyzing it politically in the Democratic primary. Weiser has thrown more red meat to the lunatic fringe far left base. He has prosecuted Donald Trump 65 times. It's going to be 68. But if you steal a car first, second time, 3 months, that's no big deal. Maybe a fourth or fifth time, then you have to do serious jail time at that point. That's a quote. That's a quote, by the way. Anyway, I don't know why Weiser isn't hammering Bennet more on this issue of I'm gonna keep my Senate seat, okay? But then I'm also gonna run for governor, and if I win, then I'm gonna appoint my successor, and it's not gonna be Polis because he's siding with election denier, and it could be Jonah Goose, but it might even be Jason Crow over here, you know, and then maybe Brittany Patterson. I'm just having open tryouts. Like, who is he to
5: decide this. Resign the seat.

0: jail and run for governor. Do one or the other. You got to pick one. Or am I wrong?
1: No, you're not wrong. It was delightful. The impression, spot on, Michael Bennett impression. What is a stone cold election?
0: Are you a stone cold election denier?
1: I need more information to know if I can attach that label to myself.
0: Is that like stone cold creamery and we get you some ice cream on the slate?
1: Oh, and they chop it up with all the stuff in it? Yeah, that's good stuff.
0: Okay, I think by that definition.
1: I am definitely that kind of election denier.
0: There we go, stone cold
1: election. Full of cookie dough and all sorts of good stuff.
0: Seriously, I mean, Bennett, this is absolutely unethical that you're holding on to a Senate seat that you can use as a carrot. Think about this. Well, I'm running for governor, so Joe, you know, I'm not going to give it to Polis, but if you do me this favor, endorse me, well, I'll give you the Senate seat. Like, quid pro quo!
1: Oh, so this is, actually, I meant to mention this when we were talking about the clip with President Trump's involvement in the case, and is there some sort of quid pro quo, or did you get some kind of pressure? And Polis said it made it harder. The DSA is out there, you know, the all the usual mouthpieces talking about this being a quid pro quo, and oh my gosh, you know, funding was freed up to the state of Colorado. I think that there is something to be said about the pressure campaign that President Trump put on since the beginning of the legislative session. The beginning of the legislative session, he said, free Tina Peters. Say this special session last year, beginning of the special legislative session last year, he came out with free Tina Peters, and there's going to be harsh measures. I'm going to impose harsh measures. I don't know if you remember the harsh measures, right? What we saw was that federal funding was withheld in certain domains. Discretionary federal funding was withheld. Everybody lost their minds about that. Now, I personally think that it should be withheld because I think this state is drunk on spending, and we should, you know, we need an intervention as it pertains to the money, but, you know, up to 40% of the state budget coming from federal subsidies across programs, across domains, that pressure campaign actually have no problem with. I think that's a legitimate use of the president's discretionary power for how he's going to affect change. I think that we saw the exact same tactics for funding used with regards to, say, climate initiatives. If the state is going to fund, we see this globally as well, right? If the state is going to participate, if the nation is going to participate in net zero goals and sustainability goals, more opportunities open up to them. And if they aren't going to participate in this central agenda that we have, then those opportunities are going to be withheld. It's okay when everyone else does it. It's, you know, some sort of scandal if President Trump does it. I think that's very silly, and I think it's absolutely fine. I also think that this state needs to get its financial house in order, so I'm here for all of that.
0: So going back to the beginning of what you said, short version, TL:DR, as the kids say, Democratic Socialists of America are criticizing Bennett. Did I get that right?
1: They're criticizing Polis.
0: Okay, for the decision.
1: For the decision to pardon Tina Peters. They're going harder than anyone else on the decision to pardon Tina Peters. Now, I personally think this is kayfabe. I think that they are helping Polis because, again, we're rehabbing his image, right?
0: Right.
1: Like, my personal belief about Polis is that he is rehabbing his image to have nationwide appeal. So what's he going to be able to say? Listen, man, I went up against my own party and the Democrat Socialists of America. Mom Donnie's a public enemy number one in much of the country. Polis is now on the record as battling those guys on the matter of, on a great matter of liberty.
0: It's interesting just in the political jockeying here that Polis, who has really veered far left in how he's operated in that office as governor, or what he signed into law, including an oppressive gun bill that we'll be talking about with Alicia Garcia during our 2A Tuesday during the 9 o'clock hour. This goes into effect August 1. It's a highly restrictive and oppressive for gun rights that any libertarian self-respecting would not support, but Polis signed it into law. But now he's tacking to the middle, to your point. But then Senator Bennett, who's been viewed as a moderate, is being outflanked to his left by Phil Weiser. I have to believe the DSA are going to endorse Phil because he's really like hyper anti-Trump and they love that. But Bennett's got to kind of like, well, wait a minute, me too. Okay, like, look, not hashtag me too, though. Yeah, I'm talking about how much I hate Ted Cruz. And then also, you know, you got Tina Peters and Jared Polis. You can't do that, okay? So he's trying to kind of, it's a race into oblivion on the far left that Bennett is trying to, I think, salvage some of that. Is that the political calculus here by Michael Bennett?
1: I don't know what his political calculus is. I think that I am surprised by the unity on the left on this issue. I don't trust it. I think that it's possible that we all got hoodwinked by the DSA candidates and their role in the caucus and assembly process on the left, and the
0: Melot Kyros
1: is one of the primary voices calling to recall or impeach Polis.
0: Oh, okay. Well, job well done.
1: And again, these are the biggest criminal justice reformers we have in the state. To Peter Boyles' point this weekend, terrible decisions on who they want to actually grant clemency to, what things they want to reform, what kind of people they want to let out. But really solid missed opportunity to prove that you are the party of prison reform, of criminal justice reform.
0: This from George Brockler, our good friend and the DA to the south in 23rd District, I believe where you live, as a matter of fact, Ash.
1: That's correct.
0: Down there in the Castle Rock area. He says, last Friday on Law Enforcement Memorial Day, Polis granted clemency to a would-be cop killer who had been sentenced to 50 years in the Department of Corrections for a month-long crime spree that included burglaries, armed robbery, and shooting a police officer. Well, that's not a very popular decision.
2: And that's why we call him the broken clock. He was only right this one time, maybe twice. But not that one.
1: But it would be a popular decision in a significant portion of the state. But not nationwide.
0: Nope.
1: Not nationwide appeal on that decision.
0: To the text we go. 57739. Michael Bennett sounds like Bullwinkle. Well, I describe the impression. It's definitely Counselor Mackey from South Park is part of it, but it's also Carl Spackler from Caddyshack.
3: It's a Cinderella story, okay? Once in a lifetime, it's the Masters Augusta.
0: And you combine those two.
3: Drugs are bad, okay?
0: And Bennett's somewhere in that milieu. And I pride myself on this impression, one, because I think I nailed it, but two, because it really incorporates the technique that I learned after the fact from Frank Caliendo and Dana Carvey, when he described how did he portray George Herbert Walker Bush. Well, it was John Wayne on the one hand, you know, hey, howdy, partner. And then you got Mr. Rogers' Neighborhood on the other one. So, children. And it's like a gentler John Wayne. Merge the two, he's got Herbert Walker Bush. And yeah, master impressionist to the point where even after President Herbert Walker Bush lost the 1992 election, so he's in the throes of despair. He's a one-term president. He's a Jimmy Carter. That Christmas of 1992, President Herbert Walker Bush invited Dana Carvey to the White House and had him do the impression, and he loved it. And Dana tells the story as well of him being in the Oval Office with the President Bush, and President Bush put him up to making a prank phone call on the red phone to Secret Service acting as him, and he was laughing and slapping his leg in response. Herbert Walker Bush had a good sense of humor, and W did too. I mean, despite everything that you might have misgivings about with regard to either president.
1: Yeah, I mean, the expansion of globalism,
0: diving into forever wars, undermining
1: the rule of law. But, you know, great sense of humor.
0: Where we go to break from here is based on your little dust up, shall we say, with one Peter Boyles, mentor of this show host. On Saturday, we were about to go into Gigi's Barbecue. Shout out to Carl Ellie down there. Great stuff. Oh, the brisket. My goodness gracious. That was fantastic. I had the ribs, too. I had ribs for lunch. That's why I'm doing this around Burgundy. You don't even remember that scene. Okay, anyway. But we're waiting for there. And I'm like, hey, Ash, you want to call into Peter Boyles? I'm giving her the Norm MacDonald trip. Hey, you want to do that? And she's like, yeah, I'm going to do that. And then she gets down there and she's telling the story. She's about to visit Tina Peters down there at La Vista Correctional Facility in Pueblo. And they get off on the topic of black mold in the prison. And they went back and forth on this for several minutes because Ash is like a dog with a bone. She ain't going to let go. And Peter Boyles wasn't budging. And there was a standoff. So this texter goes to that point, and we'll go to break on this and get your reaction to it. Ash, I heard you a few days ago, disappointing that the host, it was Peter Boyles, dismissed black mold in the prison. Exposure to mold can have devastating effects to someone's health. Please tell Tina, the week she gets out of prison, she has to get an extensive blood workup. I would recommend going to a functional medical team. Many Western medical doctors don't know enough about mold and how to get it out of the body. There are several blood tests which can determine a person has been exposed to mold. You were really firm on this point with Peter Boyles. Was this a complaint that was made specifically by Tina and her lawyers?
1: It's my understanding that there have been several complaints about Black Mole in specifically at this facility, and at the mental health facility across the street that they're that in that comp in that
0: by Charlie's Tavern where we were
1: in that complex
0: walking into the 70s.
1: Down the street, that
0: I'm obsessed with the bars, but
1: these things have been addressed by the prison system. So they like replaced the air ducts and did some cleaning and things. Tina has implied, and I've seen some of the receipts that she has that there are real issues with regards to the not only the mold but other conditions in there. It's one of the things that she'll be talking about a lot when she gets out. But whether or not there is black mold in the La Vista Correctional Facility, the position that it's just prison. Like, you're in prison.
0: Yeah, it should be terrible.
1: So, I don't really care if you're breathing in black mold. I don't care if there's a ton of lead in your water. I don't care if you don't have access to fresh food. You're in prison. You're a terrible, horrible, no good, very bad person. And that means that we can detach you from your human rights and violate your rights because you're in prison. It's prison. I mean, it's prison. It's supposed to be terrible. So let us do whatever we want to you while you're in prison. That's the position that Peter took. And that's why I was a dog with a bone. Black mold was just the example. It is an allegation that has been made. Mm-hmm. But the position, and it's a position that a lot of right of center people hold, the no good, very bad people that end up incarcerated. Well, why are we worried about their rights?
0: You want to give away who shot you a text praising you for your appearance there?
1: No.
0: Oh, dang it. Now I got to leave the audience hanging, folks. That's not my fault. I put it up to Ash and she pumped the brakes. I'm flat on the accelerator here. We got Jenna Griswold to talk about when we come back.
1: It was not Jenna Griswold.
0: No. God, no.
1: That's close. Yeah.
0: I bet she might be on the other side of that issue with the black mold when it comes to Tina Peters. Anyway, it's a personal event. It's personal. It's very personal for Jenna. But we're going to have the analysis of her role in this, her comments in the wake of this, and whether or not she's the pot calling the kettle black, so to speak. Ash Tuesday edition of Ryan Schuling Live rolls on after this.
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5: 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Now, impact traffic.
7: Trouble out west. Crews have been doing some emergency pothole repair. Right now they're on westbound 6th Avenue approaching I-70, blocking up the left lane. 6th Avenue backed up, about a 5-minute delay through there. Brentwood Drive runs crowded. Seaport 70 jammed up, trying to get past Highway 285. I-25, downtown in the tech center, runs busy. 225, jam from Parker Road into the tech center. Drive at about 9 minutes. Quick traffic, I'm Susan Phelan.
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23: From the True Green Weather Center.
24: Foggy, drizzly start to the day on Tuesday. Temperatures today in the low 50s, and we'll see some spotty showers as we head into the afternoon as well. I'm Fox 31 Pinpoint Weather Team meteorologist Kylie Verse.
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28: In her statement, Tina Peters said, following this commutation, I misled the Secretary of State when allowing a person to gain access to county voting equipment That was wrong. Going forward, I will make sure that my actions always follow the law. You are the Secretary of State. You're the Secretary of State when this happened. Do you believe her?
0: Absolutely not. This is someone who really basked in the celebrity of MAGA conspiracy-fueled craziness and used her actions to fuel lies and further disinformation about our elections. And those lies, those conspiracies have been used to attack elections and threaten election officials. I do not think that Tina Peters has shown remorse.
1: Oh, really? Oh, the righteous indignation of the hypocritical Jenna Griswold, our own Secretary of State, running for Attorney General. You might remember this.
2: Why do errors happen? Kyle, so again, I am going to push back on your gotcha premise. Absolutely not, Kyle.
1: Yes, I love it. The montage of Jenna Griswold sighing during interviews with our good friend.
3: She didn't sound like she was showing remorse for that whole password thing.
1: Oh, we'll get to that. Liberal TV News, Comrade Kyle there, drawing the ire of one Jenna Griswold. But she had more thoughts about Tina Peters and this clemency being granted by Governor Polis. How's a horrible idea.
0: I do believe in the judicial process.
1: Do you now?
0: And as the governor said, the Court of Appeals did cite an issue with her sentencing and sent it back to the district court to resentence. Whatever that district court would have decided would have been fine. But I don't think that she should get special treatment. She has caused a lot of danger and damage in Colorado. But more than just that, this sends a message to Trump's followers.
1: Me?
0: That if they break the law, well, they might get off just fine.
1: Cool.
0: This sends a message to Donald Trump that if he retaliates hard enough, he'll be able to get a state to do his bidding.
1: Oh.
0: And this tells election officials that however hard we work, some people may just be above the law if they attack American democracy.
1: Well, like you.
0: That's a dangerous, dangerous message to send the country right now.
1: Wow, Ash. Wow.
3: Yeah, wow. Wow, Jenna. I want to go back to basked in the celebrity of MAGA-fueled, of MAGA conspiracy-fueled craziness. Just, you know, reminder of the Todd Blanche clip that we played. The acting attorney general of the United States says that there is evidence all over the place of elections. You don't need the DOJ to tell you that. Everybody knows that. It's just people like Jenna have dismissed it and called it conspiracy fueled craziness. Tina Peters was not basking in celebrity of anything. When this went down, she was in shock. She was concerned about the state of her office. And when I say when this went down, I'm talking about the original raiding of her office by Jenna Griswold and the Attorney General's office. The narrative about Tina Peters, going back to everybody's lying about this, and the storytelling is what drives the public opinion and ultimately the legal outcomes in this case. The storytelling about Tina Peters is that she did what she did for internet fame. This is also, so this is the widespread narrative. She wanted to be the hero. She wanted to be on the stages. She wanted to be on the plane. She wanted to get the accolades. And so she decided to do what she did. That's the story that's been told in the case. The official misconduct misdemeanor had an intent requirement in the jury instructions. As I remember it, when that was happening outside the presence of the jury during the trial, the judge asked the prosecutors directly, what is the benefit harm theory on this official misconduct charge? Internet fame, my shorthand for, you know, essentially describing she wanted to be on the plane. She wanted to be on the stages. She wanted to be the hero. She wanted to be a celebrity in the MAGA movement. So it's the benefit harm theory of the case on the only charge where there's an intent requirement. It's also the public narrative being carried by Jenna Griswold. And as I said earlier, it's Senator Kirkmeyer's position on this as well. The bipartisan opposition, establishment bipartisan opposition to Tina Peters, to election activism generally, to anything other than we have the safest and most secure election system in the nation. And no, you can't look at it, you crazy election denier. What are you thinking? Just for asking, you're going to be punished.
1: You can't even look at the voter rolls.
3: Jenna
1: Griswold doesn't want the Trump administration to do that. And speaking of Jenna Griswold, how do we consider the source And as the great Michael Scott from The Office once said, my, how the turntables. This, going back to 2024, and again, our good friend, the Batman to my Joker, Comrade Kyle, really putting it to her here.
4: A final question. This is not the first time that your office has made mistakes that have damaged voters' confidence in our elections. In 2022, your office sent out mailers to 30,000 non-citizens inviting them to register to vote. They, of course, are not eligible to register to vote. That same year, your office used Colorado's ballot tracking system to send messages to specific Coloradans encouraging them to vote when, in fact, they had already voted, causing confusion that had to be cleaned up by the county clerks. And now this leak of the voting system passwords.
1: Strike three.
4: Given your office's repeated errors that have damaged confidence in our elections, which you say is paramount, will you resign?
2: Absolutely not, Kyle. And I just want to... You're unfairly characterizing and leaving out some crucial information.
1: Those who live in glass houses should not cast the first stone, let alone three. So to Kyle Clark's point there, Ash, if those three egregious errors by Jenna Griswold and her office were not enough for her to resign, well, then what would have been?
3: She won't resign.
1: But I mean, to apply the standard, there's zero tolerance here for Tina Peters, and she breached etiquette, protocol, law, ethics, whatever. What? From that source? So she can do it. It's okay.
3: You seem to be looking for a consistent standard applied across the political landscape. Yep. No, the 30,000 registration, it was an invitation to register to vote sent to 30,000 illegals. It was actually three of them turned out to be citizens, and I know that because I questioned former Deputy Secretary of State Christopher Perry Beal about this in my trial, asked him about it. What happened, and that was an ERIC system, election registration information center system. This is an interstate sharing kind of compact. I asked him about that, what happened with those 30,000, and the answer was a data coding mismatch with the ERIC system and the DMV systems here in Colorado. So technology system integration related issues, ballot tracks, and the issue with ballot tracks that he mentioned, also a technology issue. The passwords, that's passwords to election machines, technology issues. So we're told safest and most secure, don't question it. Absolutely, we have the best system, but we have multiple issues with election technology. And then what happens when we have those issues with election technology is we see the people and behavior in government cover it up. We don't see transparency. We see them hand select a law firm to come in and say things like, oh, the person was using scratch paper and it was an honest mistake and don't worry about it at all. It's totally fine. And that is, you know, in my opinion, hallmarks of corruption. One of your other co-hosts yesterday said, Ash, you can't say it sounds like a cover-up if you haven't interviewed every single person involved. Actually, I can, because I'm a thinking person and I can look at the behavior, I can look at the people, I can look at the facts, I can look at what happened, and I can say, you know what? In my opinion, based on the information available, this looks like a cover-up. So that's where I'm at with the Jenna Griswold of it all. And, you know, shout out to Kyle for being harder on her than, you know, he's also the only one that ever gets access to interview her.
1: That's
3: here
1: the one.
3: In
1: Colorado. Why does she keep going on with him, do you think?
3: Yeah, well, you know, it's he plays the role of being hard on her well, certainly. I don't think he does. No, I legitimately think he doesn't.
1: Yeah,
3: like
1: I know.
3: Her. I've asked him that face to face, and I looked him in the eyes, and I think he legitimately doesn't like her. But I think he's, you know, relatively fair to her on the air, and she doesn't do herself any favors by going on with him. She also doesn't really know much about the election systems. If she's asked to go to level two on any of these issues and get into the depth of it, she can't. So
1: Stephen Littleton, retired law enforcement officer, thank you for your service, Steve, says, Ash is great. Love her appearances on your show. You're in luck because 2 hours of Ash, this and every Tuesday from 7 to 9 a.m. And when we come back, I think we'll have enough time, really want to get to this closing statement, which was actually an opening statement by one Michael Brown about Victor Marx. You're going to want to stick around for this on Ryan Schilling Live.
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14: This is Heidi Ganahl. 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
16: I have an opening and a closing statement. And between now and May 26, I'm going to present my case. Because if he's not going to answer the questions in a debate forum, Then I'll just put the questions out here. Let me open with this. His name is not Victor Marx. According to his own military discharge papers, the DD-214 that he released in November last year, 2025, his legal name is Vol Victor Kennedy. He enlisted in the United States Marine Corps as Kennedy. He served as Kennedy. He was discharged as Kennedy. His signature on his own DD-214 reads Vol Victor Kennedy. Victor Marx is a character, a construction, a brand built on other people's names, other people's work, and other people's grief. And he's running for governor of Colorado. Over the past several months, many people, including myself, have reviewed thousands of pages of public records, federal court documents, police reports, marriage records, obituaries, official government press releases. One person analyzed statistical data on social media engagement, timestamp dispatch logs from the Colorado Springs Police Department. Those are available. What I found is not a policy disagreement. What I found is not spin. It's a difference of opinion about how to run Colorado. What I have found is a decades-long pattern of claims that cannot be verified, witnesses who cannot respond, and now a candidate who refuses to answer basic questions about his record. This is that story, and I will deliver it. Let me start with the most recent claim. Let me start with what happened that started me down this path of simply asking questions. Because it's the easiest to check. In December of last year, Victor Marx claimed that his team had rescued 43 children. When I asked his campaign spokesman, Roger Hudson, someone I said I've known for years, to verify that claim, here's what happened. I sent him a text. Do you have an answer about the, quote, my team rescued 43 children this month statement from Victor? 7 days later, still no answer. I followed up multiple times, politely, professionally. His response... Roger Hudson's response, Michael, you're not going to bully or intimidate me. So I ask him, so what's your role in the Marx campaign? He wouldn't say. I ask if he was part of the team. He wouldn't answer. I ask for any verification, any documentation of the 43 children rescue claim. His final response to me, Roger Hudson, we're done here. See you at the upcoming debate. So I did what comes naturally to me, to any lawyer. I went looking for the answer myself. Interestingly, I found the answer on the website of the United States Marshals Service. December 18, 2025, official press release. It's called Operation Northern Lights, Tallahassee, Florida. 43 missing children recovered from 14 counties across North Florida. The U.S. Marshals Service called it, quote, the most successful missing child operation ever conducted in Northern Florida. Now, the numbers matched exactly. 43 children, December 2025, the same month that Victor Marx made his claim. But here's what makes that claim demonstrably false. The U.S. Marshals Service listed every single agency that participated in Operation Northern Lights. Every single one. 25 agencies by name. Federal agencies like Homeland Security Investigation. State agencies like the Florida Department of Law Enforcement, local sheriff offices from Leon County to Marion County, and three non-government organizations. The National Center for Missing and Exploited Children, an organization called Called to Rescue, and another called Shadows of Strength. The press release says explicitly, quote, U.S. Marshals Service law enforcement partners played essential roles in the success of Operation Northern Lights and include the following agencies. 25 agencies listed by name. Victor Marx or Victor Marx's ministry, All Things Possible, is not among them. Not mentioned, not listed, not there. 80 personnel, 25 different agencies, worked for 2 weeks to bring those children home. Real federal agencies, real deputies, real social workers. They recovered a 1-year-old in Baton Rouge, a 17-year-old in Mississippi, a 13-year-old had been missing for 8 months. They made arrests, they saved lives, and they documented everything. And Victor Marx claimed that his team was part of it. When his campaign spokesman was asked to verify the claim, he accused me of bullying and shut down the conversation. The claim is false, the government record proves it, and it's all documented on the federal website. And I am just getting started.
1: Victor Marx picked a fight with the wrong hombre. Michael Brown comes correct, and he comes with receipts. and he comes with a law degree, and that is stark and shocking. It is stolen valor. It is something John Fabricatori has been shouting from the mountaintops, that any of these rescue missions that Victor Marx claims to have conducted are not only subject to debate and scrutiny, they are subject to verifiable proof and documentation, of which the Marx campaign has none. As Michael Brown just said, Victor Marx is a grifting liar. He is a fraud and a charlatan. And Michael Brown just laid out the case there in just over 5 minutes. Just one example as to why. Quick reaction from you, Ash, and then a closing statement on Tina Peters.
3: Well, sure. I mean, quick reaction. I thought Michael Brown's show yesterday was excellent. This segment in particular, pretty savage. I would encourage people to listen to it if they haven't. I think, listen, Colorado has enough Marxism. I don't think we need more of it.
1: Different shade,
3: anybody, anybody being asked to go to Marxtown and drink the Flavor Aid should resist.
1: Mm. I was asked to go to the train station. I mean, Marxtown. Should I go? Would you go with me?
3: No, absolutely.
1: No, you want to? What if I went with John Fabricatori?
3: You guys can do what you want. Okay, I think it's. I think.
1: But would you advise against it?
3: I would advise against it.
1: Do you think?
3: I would advise against somebody who will not answer questions, seems to get very angry, and.
1: But if he just got you one on one in a private conversation, then, he'll talk you into it.
3: And then wants to isolate you.
1: There it is.
3: Because you'll get retooled.
1: And I don't want to be retooled.
3: I don't know if you even know if you have been retooled.
1: No, like
3: if
1: retooled.
3: Can you be, like, you know, remotely retooled over the phone? Can you? These are things we don't know. And I would avoid it. Listen, okay. I think this guy is floundering. And there's people in my yard that took the Marx signs out of their yard.
1: Really?
3: They still have the, excuse me. Still have other signs up. But yeah, the Marx one's gone now. There's people on, you know, we see it on the internet. Oh my gosh, I can't believe I actually donated money to you. Victor Marx said that he was going to debate. He said, I'm going to do the super real debates, the very real ones that we have scheduled. There's two of them and they're super real. Don't tell me to go to this Douglas County Forum, that crazy Mandy Connell and, you know, wacko Deborah Flora. Those people are biased. So I'm going to do the super duper real debates. And then he finds out that Michael Brown is going to be there and he's like, oh, well, that's biased. So I can't do the super duper real one, but I'll totally do the third one. I don't think because he can't. Because you can't stay at level one messaging in a debate. You're probed on your answers and you have to give substance. And there is no substance. The guy is puddle deep. The closing statement that I will make on the issue of Tina Peters is this is a piece of news we didn't get a chance to talk about. But President Trump settled his $10 billion IRS lawsuit yesterday. He established a 1776 fund, the $1,776,000 anti-weaponization fund. Under the settlement, according to the DOJ, the anti-weaponization fund has been established to review and address claims of alleged government weaponization and lawfare. The fund will total $1.776 billion, funded through the federal judgment fund. The program will allow for formal apologies and monetary relief for eligible claimants. I believe that that is something that Tina Peters will be eligible for. I think President Trump here, with his treatment in the 14th Norma Anderson versus Griswold case, weaponization of government. I think that what was done through the treatment of election activists, election deniers in the wake of in 2021 and 2022, in the wake of the 2020 election, was absolutely weaponized government. I think we can prove it. In fact, I know we can. And so I'm looking forward to seeing where that goes. Looking forward to seeing Tina Peters out of prison in a couple weeks.
1: That's right. June 1st is the date we got our eye on. And this final text to close out the show on this Ash Tuesday. Ryan, if you go to Marx's compound, you better swallow an air tag so we can find your torso later.
3: Yeah. Agreed, caller. Thank you. That's a good one.
1: I think I'm going to take Johnny Fab's advice and not take Victor up on his offer to go to the train station. For Ash App, I'm Ryan Schuling. Stay tuned. 2A Tuesday next with Alicia Garcia right here on Ryan Schuling Live.
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23: Foggy, drizzly start to the day on Tuesday. Temperatures today in the low 50s, and we'll see some spotty showers as we head into the afternoon as well. I'm Fox 31 Pinpoint Weather Team meteorologist Kylie Verse.
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33: ABC News, I'm Sherry Preston. Democrats on the Senate Appropriations Committee today have been questioning Acting Attorney General Todd Blanche about the $1.7 billion fund set up to help those who say they've been targeted by the Biden administration. This is Chris Van Hollen of Maryland telling Blanche.
34: Yesterday, you created a $1.8 billion slush fund to dole out taxpayer dollars to the president's supporters, including those who attacked this Capitol on January 6th. That is pure theft of public funds.
33: The fund was set up as a part of an agreement in which the president dropped his $10 billion lawsuit against the IRS over the leak of his tax returns. The World Health Organization Director General saying today he is openly worried about the scale and speed of the Ebola outbreak in Central Africa. It's killed more than 130 people so far. Police in San Diego investigating Monday's deadly shooting at the largest mosque in that city as a hate crime. This is ABC News. A mega utility merger is being proposed that would combine NextEra Energy and Dominion Energy. Both companies have thousands of customers from Florida up through Virginia, many of them seeing their rates jump as a result of new AI data centers. Here's ABC's Sophie Flay.
0: President Trump recently got tech companies to pledge to pay for infrastructure upgrades to protect customers. Democratic Senator Adam Schiff claims that doesn't go far enough. He's proposing a new bill.
2: Basically, what the bill would do is it would say to data centers, bring your own energy, and make sure that when there are changes in the grid that are necessary, that you pay for those changes.
0: NextEra says the scale and efficiencies brought by its merger with Dominion will result in more affordable electricity for our customers in the long run.
33: Others question that claim. A new survey by LendingTree says 39% of Americans find owning a car unattainable when you take into account loan payments, the cost of insurance, and the rising price of gasoline. I'm Sherry Preston, ABC News.
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0: She's Boomstick Babe on the socials and number one in your hearts on all things Second Amendment. It's time for another 2A Tuesday with Alicia Garcia leading the fight for your right to keep and bear arms, which shall not be infringed, right here on Ryan Schuling Live.
1: It's that time once again, a 2A Tuesday. Alicia Garcia in studio with me. You can follow her on the socials, as I mentioned, Boomstick Babe, and her website's concealedcarryclassdenver.com. You want to sign up for one of her courses? Do it now. Do it now between now and August 1, when that SB 25-003 goes into effect and tramples

0: does at the 2A Foundation and how you came into that role?
1: Mostly I just sit around on Twitter all day. No, I'm kidding. I do some of that. But I've been involved in Second Amendment litigation now for a number of years. I started in 2019 at Michelle & Associates representing CRPA. And we did a number of lawsuits there, including, you know, most recently suing LA for their long wait times for CCW permits because it was taking 2 years to get a permit in LA, and all sorts of other issues, the handgun roster, the magazine ban, the assault weapons ban. I've worked on lots and lots of cases there. But last year I moved over to the Second Amendment Foundation. I've been here almost a year now. I think next month will be a year, maybe July. And as in my role of legal research and education, I write our amicus briefs, which are so-called friend of the court briefs when it's not one of our cases, but we want to tell the court our thoughts and how we think they should rule. So we do those. We also do other public education efforts. And of course, I help when my colleague Bill needs it. He's our director of legal operations. I'll help with our ongoing lawsuits as well, whether advising our outside counsel, giving them some thoughts, suggestions, that kind of thing. We do a variety of things at the Second Amendment Foundation. Between the amicus briefs are over 50 active cases and our education efforts.
0: Now, you touched on it, and he's been a practicing attorney in the state of California since 2015. Because I know it's varying degrees of terrible between what you've been fighting there in California and what we're facing here in Colorado, maybe a lot more recent and recency bias here in Colorado. But how would you compare and contrast the anti-gun laws in each of those two states and what we're dealing with here in Colorado?
1: Colorado is a decade or two behind California, but it is heading in the same direction. And that's common because California passes stuff and then other states kind of me too it and also pass the same thing. You saw that recently with the stupid Glock sales ban we're doing now. Connecticut and Maryland are doing the same thing and other states are considering it, you know. So Colorado has been able to resist this push a bit better than other states have, but it's still falling victim to the same thing. You guys are fortunate in that the 10th Circuit is a little bit better than the 9th Circuit, so you might have some more litigation success than we have had, but at the end of the day, you can't fight inertia, so if people keep voting for this stuff, then you're going to eventually get what you vote for. We can put up a fight, we can sue, and we'll even win some battles. But at the end of the day, I'm a firm believer that the voters will get what they vote for, you know, good and hard, as they say. So eventually you do have to win hearts and minds. Yeah.
2: Well, speaking of election issues, we just finished having that conversation before. My previous friend was on the radio with my good friend here, Ryan, and we were talking about that basically our only recourse has been to file lawsuits. So I am the plaintiff in Garcia versus Polis suing against a 3-day waiting period. But my previous attorney, well, the original attorney on my case was, in fact, Barry Arrington. And we just received notification a couple weeks ago that the Department of Justice filed lawsuit. Well, initially they, you know, submitted the paperwork to your good old meth camp Mike down in Denver saying, hey, you know, you guys better turn this over because this is unconstitutional. And if you don't, we're going to, you know, pick a fight with you. And of course, they said, nope, we're not going to do that. So they were submitted paperwork saying, indeed, we are now going to sue you against this. I believe it's a 37 or 38 year old bill is from what they're saying for the mag capacity bill. And I just want to say shout out, of course, to Barry Arrington for being a part of the Department of Justice for spearheading that. I know there's a lot of people that are taking credit for the Department of Justice coming down on Colorado, but the only people that deserve that credit is the Department of Justice. So I want to thank them for that. But with your legal expertise, can you explain to us here in Colorado how this lawsuit may affect Colorado? And also, how will that affect the SB 25003 that's coming to an effect on August 1st?
1: SB 25003, remind me, that's your licensing scheme that
2: yes,
1: they passed.
2: So that
1: recently?
2: Is the permit to purchase. So it's the
1: permit to purchase
2: ban
1: yes,
2: on
1: yes,
2: all
1: yes,
2: the
1: yes,
2: semi-automatic
1: right.
2: magazine-fed gas-powered firearms and also forced reset triggers. That portion of the law is already in effect. So for people out there listening, they don't think that that part of the law doesn't go into effect until August 1st. As a matter of fact, it's already a Class 5 felony to possess a binary trigger or forced reset trigger.
1: Right. So as for the Civil Rights Division, so the U.S. government's long had a Civil Rights Division, and it's focused on suing pattern or practices that violate civil rights in the states and local governments. But until now, it has...

0: hasn't ever really done anything on the Second Amendment front. The last time the federal government was involved in protecting the Second Amendment, you'd have to go back to Reconstruction when they tried to stop, you know, former Confederate states that were now territories that were being occupied by the federal government. They were trying to disarm the newly freed slaves, essentially, because they didn't want them to have guns. And the federal government fought against that. And that was a big job of the Freedmen's Bureau. And President Grant even commented on it. But since then, the federal government has kind of taken a hands-off approach in the face of, you know, state tyranny against the Second Amendment, for lack of a better word. But that ended, you know, with Harmeet Dillon coming to lead the Civil Rights Division, and then, yes, Barry Arrington taking up the job as directly leading the Second Amendment Division of the Civil Rights Division. They've started suing state and local governments. One of the first lawsuit they did was one of my ideas, actually, that I suggested to them, which was to sue Los Angeles for their 2-year wait times for CCWs. We have our own lawsuit on that, but when you get the federal government involved, it definitely brings in more muscle and more gravitas. So that's what's happening in Colorado now. And I think they chose you guys for both the Denver lawsuit and the statewide lawsuit on the magazine ban, because the 10th Circuit has not ruled on this issue yet. Mm-hmm. So it's a good opportunity to try and create another circuit split if the 3rd Circuit is going to let us down. I hope they don't. So I think that's the thinking behind what's happening here. And I think, you know, just speculating, but this might be some unfinished business for Barry personally, because I know he tried to take down these laws before. And so now he's coming back with, the whole federal government behind him.
1: Absolutely. So give us a synopsis of what that is going to look like for the state of Colorado and for, you know, basically all the armed civilians here.
0: Well, we don't know yet what it's going to look like. They're going to litigate it, and hopefully they win. And if they win, then those laws go away. If they lose, then they don't. But we're also, of course, what's in the background of all this is the Supreme Court, because the Supreme Court is currently holding a bunch of hardware cases. That's magazine bans, assault weapons bans, and we're waiting to see if and when they do anything. So it could be that these lawsuits end up being moot because the Supreme Court decides this issue. That's everyone's hope, right? So we can have a nationwide decision on this rather than duking it out in each individual circuit. So maybe this will be over before it starts. That would be the best case scenario. If that doesn't happen, if the Supreme Court decides to keep waiting and not take these cases, then you're going to see these cases get litigated. Colorado and Denver will fight back fiercely to protect these because they're anti-gun zealots. And so then we'll see what the court rules. And frankly, the district court ruling won't even matter that much, because then there, no matter who wins, the other side will appeal to the 10th Circuit. And the 10th Circuit, we'll have to see how it goes. They are better than the 9th Circuit historically, but it's not a sure thing that we're going to win in the 10th Circuit either. But the federal government being a plaintiff definitely makes them take everything more seriously than they would, frankly, with, you know, gun right groups like mine. We win a lot of cases, but courts, we're not the federal government, you know, so it's definitely helpful to have them.
2: He is the director of legal research and education at the Second Amendment Foundation. Costas Maros, our guest here on a 2A Tuesday edition of RSL. In so many ways, I go back to the Dan Bongino phrase of the process is the punishment, Costas. I mean, you have to swat down each and every attempt to trample on our 2A rights here. And in Colorado, this is following a similar pattern as the attack on our First Amendment rights with regard to free speech, free expression of religion, Jack Phillips and the Masterpiece Cake case, Lori Smith's and the 303 Creative case. There's a couple other free speech cases that have since been adjudicated. And what really frustrates me, and it has to frustrate you from a legal standpoint, is a lot of what the state of Colorado is trying to do here against guns has already been asked and answered, so to speak, by SCOTUS in various precedent cases. As we look forward to the legal battle here, I want to get your take on this, of SB 25003, which to me is the most egregious of all the very egregious gun bills that have come down the pike and have been signed into law by our own governor, Jared Polis. This is the semi-automatic firearms and rapid fire devices bill that was signed into law. It goes into effect August 1st. We've talked about its implementation and the cost therein through Colorado Parks and Wildlife as a barrier to exercising one's Second Amendment rights, especially those that live paycheck to paycheck, that are working class homes, that want to protect and defend their own homes. And this says, concerning prohibited activity involving semi-automatic firearms, there's a problematic phrase, and in connection therewith, prohibiting the manufacture, distribution, transfer, sale, and purchase of specified semi-automatic firearms, classifying a device that increases the rate of fire of a semi-automatic firearm as a dangerous weapon. More problematic language. And making an appropriation. Costas, your analysis of this bill and what leads you to believe that either legal precedent or the current constitution of the Supreme Court of the United States will rule in our favor, pro 2A favor, on this case?
0: So the bill, this is a Jim Crow style tactic. So in the 19th century, when Southern states learned they couldn't totally disarm black people like they wanted to do, a lot of them implemented permit schemes, you know, and this stuff. And the point was to try and ensnare people either through costs or wait times or, you know, just intimidation to not exercise the right. So Colorado tried to pass an assault weapons ban. They didn't quite have the votes, or it was because I think Governor Polis wouldn't sign it. So that's, So the supposed compromise was this permit scheme, which isn't a total ban, but you have to go and get your permit and your license or whatever it is. And I think there's a training course, if I recall correctly. Correct. You guys would know better than me on that. But the problem with this is it's totally unconstitutional. There's nothing in our historical tradition other than old racist laws, you know, from the 19th century that would support this. The problem we're going to have on this front, because I'm always going to be honest with you guys, I'm not going to, you know, be overly optimistic for no reason, is that the Supreme Court said in Bruin, contrary to historical tradition, they put in a footnote saying, well, shall issue permitting for CCW permits is fine. You know, as long as it's objective and the wait times aren't too long and the costs aren't too high, we're okay with it. And when they said that, again, there was no history to back that, but it was just sort of a political compromise they threw into the decision. And while this isn't a CCW permit, it's a permit to possess a so-called assault weapon. I don't see why the Supreme Court wouldn't apply the same principle. I think we would have success if the costs are too high or if the wait times are too long. But under this Supreme Court, I'm skeptical that we would be successful when it comes to actually defeating the permit overall, you know, even if it didn't have long wait times and high fees. You know, I'm not saying we won't try. Maybe we will, because it is blatantly unconstitutional and it is a way to try to disarm people indirectly. But I'm just going to be real with you guys about where the current Supreme Court is.
2: 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He is the Director of Legal Research and Education, Costas Maros, joining us here along with Alicia Garcia, Ryan Schuling on this 2A Tuesday. More with Costas when we come back after this on Ryan Schuling Live.
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11: 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Heroes like Fire Captain Andrew Donner, inspired by the bravery of New York City firefighters on 9/11, Andrew devoted his life to serving his community. 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
22: Foggy, drizzly start to the day on Tuesday. Temperatures today in the low 50s, and we'll see some spotty showers as we head into the afternoon as well. I'm Fox 31 Pinpoint Weather Team meteorologist Kylie Verse.
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2: About halfway through this 2A Tuesday edition of RSL with Alicia Garcia, Boomstick Babe on the socials. You can take her concealed carry course at that very handle on the URL, concealedcarryclassdenver.com. You got a question for our guest or for Alicia or for me, 303-713-8255. You can call it in. Also, you can join us by text, 57739. Our guest, once again, Costas Moros. He's the Director of Legal Research and Education for the 2A Foundation. We're going to dig in a little deeper now with this from Alicia Garcia.
1: So the ATF has issued a 34-page rule reform package. So what it does is going to repeal a lot of Biden-era regulations. So modernizing firearms compliance, it's kind of loosening up the burden that we've experienced as gun owners and dealers. So two of the things that are kind of relevant to Colorado is, one, is the language change of being able to select the proper gender on the ATF form 4473. So for all you out there listening, if you are not familiar with what an ATF form 4473 is, it is the form you have to fill out every single time you purchase a firearm for your background check for the federal government. So it's the transactional form. It can now be completed electronically. That's one of the changes in the new 34 rules. Auto population, digital document uploads, NICS background checks. They're extending the validity of the periods, etc. One of the things that's also changing is the ability to only select either male or female. So there's no longer going to be non-binary or other of those things on there. One of the other things that I think a lot of people in Colorado are very curious on is a language change for the cannabis users. So there is something on the form that says, are you a prohibited user or an unlawful drug user or a fugitive from justice? And it's very confusing. And of course, I do believe a lot of this legal jargon is designed to just, you know, keep people from asking questions to make you feel silly and not get involved in these processes. But that is why we have beautiful, eloquent people like Costas Moros on our show to talk to us about this. So I would love to hear your legal breakdown of what that looks like and how that's going to apply to either medical cannabis users in Colorado or recreational cannabis users in Colorado. If that means it is a little bit more lax for them to be able to consume cannabis, or is it only for medical users?
0: Yeah, sure. I don't know. I am a person. I don't know if I'm beautiful or eloquent, but I appreciate that. So there's a couple things going on the marijuana front right now. First is that the DOJ and the president are rescheduling marijuana from Schedule 1, which is like meth and heroin and all the crazy drugs, down to Schedule 3. And Schedule 3 allows for when you have a Schedule 3 drug, it's legal to use it with the proper prescription and FDA approval. So I think the ATF is changing that form to basically create a carve out for prescribed medical marijuana use. So if you have your medical marijuana card, first you'll need FDA approval, so that's going to be a process. But once you're using it legally, then under federal law, it will no longer be a prohibition on buying a firearm. So if you're using medical marijuana and it's all above board, then you can buy a gun. It's probably going to be more complex than that, and I anticipate they're going to revise this form again, because in the next month or so, by the end of June, we should have our ruling in U.S. v. Hamani,
2: yep,
0: which the Supreme Court is deciding the issue of recreational marijuana and gun ownership. And we'll have to see how it goes, but based on the oral arguments, I think we're going to win that one. So if that happens and the Supreme Court says, you know, only addicts can, only people who are addicted to marijuana or only people who abuse it or something like that, but not recreational use, can be disarmed, then it's going to create a sea change in this field, and the ATF will have to revise this draft form before release to be more clear that they only mean, you know, a very specific kind of marijuana user can be disarmed.
2: Costas mentions one of the gun cases before the Supreme Court of the United States. And again, we're keeping our eye on those decisions coming down most likely at the end of June. The other one being Wolford v. Lopez, and this is deciding the question whether Hawaii's default concealed carry ban on private property, does that in fact violate the Second Amendment? Now, this would have ramifications in a lot of blue states, including right here in Colorado, Costas, where our own Denver Mayor Mike Johnston has steadfastly stood on a principle of having its own laws within the city limits, within Denver County, etc. But whether or not that you can prohibit somebody from concealed carrying on their own private property, I mean, this seems fundamentally on its face to be unconstitutional. What say you?
0: Oh, I mean, on their own private property is crazy. I mean, that even Hawaii right now is arguing that, you know, the private property rights of business owners, that's what their argument is for this, what we call the vampire rule, because like a vampire, you have to be invited in before you can enter if you have a CCW permit. So this idea that they can ban, you know, carry on your own private property is just the next insane step beyond that. But fortunately, based on how oral arguments went and based on the briefing and everything, I'm very confident we're going to win Wolford. I think it'll probably be a 6-3 ruling in our favor, and Hawaii's vampire rule will be struck down. The real question is going to be whether the Supreme Court wants to go a little bit further and elaborate on the standard of these so-called sensitive places. Unfortunately, I think we're probably just going to get a narrow ruling on only the vampire rule, but we'll have to see how it goes.
2: Now, a follow-up on that real quick, Costas, because what you just touched on, it goes to this whole antiquated, in my mind, notion of gun-free zones, which you and I both know, and Alicia knows, and everybody out there that's a 2A proponent knows. This simply makes those types of venues targets, like it did right here in the Aurora Theater shooting, where the shooter scoped out a location where guns were banned, and it's like just a bright light to would-be perpetrators. We don't have guns here. Go ahead and commit your crimes. Bring your guns here and shoot everybody up. I mean, how does this on a broader level affect gun law in action, whether it's blue states or elsewhere, and whether or not we're finally going to turn the corner on this perception that you can have a gun-free zone?
0: Yeah, I mean, the whole idea is silly, especially in states that are not constitutional carry states, so you need a permit to carry. I think Colorado is one of those. You guys don't have constitutional carry, neither does my home state of California. And it's silly because when the state's requiring everyone to get a permit before they can legally carry, they're pretty much confirming that these are law-abiding people because criminals don't bother to get permits, right? So this idea that, oh, we have to ban guns from certain places because people who carry are dangerous, it's ridiculous. There's no data to back that up. The data goes the opposite way, in fact. We've proven in court that people with permits, regardless of which state they're in, almost never commit crime. A smaller crime rate than police in most states when it comes to violent crime. So, these gun-free zones are just, it's basically anti-gun hatred, essentially. They hate gun owners and they want to punish us and they want to keep us from going to, you know, most places. And they in that derangement, they make places targets because, yes, a number of mass shooters have said in their manifestos that they've specifically chosen their targets because they were unlikely to meet armed resistance there until the police got there. So,
2: yeah, Nashville exactly. was one of those with the trans shooter there.
1: Oh, yeah. Yeah. One of the things that is very interesting to me is we talk a lot about this on this channel and as well as, you know, in our circles, a book that was written back in 2010, I believe, called The Blueprint, How the Democrats Won Colorado and Why Republicans Everywhere Should Care by Adam Schrager. And it is a synopsis of how, you know, the big four in Colorado have zoned in here to make sure that they could flip Colorado from a red state to a blue state. And it is basically the implementation of the tactics that they plan on using in Virginia and in Texas. Well, one of the things you and I were discussing is exactly what is going on in Virginia. And, you know, we usually like to keep things very Colorado focused here on air, but this is something that's very, very intriguing to me because it's falling in line exactly with that plan that was discussed in the blueprint that Virginia and Texas are next and why the Big Four is attacking these states to control national elections, et cetera. But the Second Amendment Foundation is very pinnacle in what is going on in Virginia. I believe that there is now three lawsuits filed against the Virginia gun ban. Give everybody an understanding of what is going on in Virginia and why we should care not only what's going on in Colorado, but nationally. That way people can get more involved and support the Second Amendment Foundation in your plights to defend and protect the 2A.
0: Sure. So Virginia, yes, a number of organizations, including ours, have sued, some in federal court like we did, others in state court, because the Virginia, you know, state courts might actually be useful. We'll see. And yes, we filed suit against the Virginia assault weapons ban that just passed. And we're very clear-eyed in our complaints. Our complaint acknowledges that the Fourth Circuit ruled on this issue already against us in as to Maryland's assault weapons ban. And Virginia is also in the same circuit court. So what we essentially say in the complaint is, yes, we know. The Fourth Circuit ruled on this, and it didn't go our way. However, we want that ruling overturned because it was wrong. So essentially, our complaint is a ticket to the Supreme Court, essentially. We want to lose our way up quickly, hopefully, depending. Virginia might fight us on that. We'll see. But the idea is to get to the Supreme Court and add another case on their desk to keep up the pressure on them to finally rule on these hardware cases. And like I said about the Colorado cases, there's a chance, hopefully, that the Supreme Court acts on one of the petitions in front of it right now, and then we won't have to go through all this trouble. You know, all these lawsuits will be moot because the Supreme Court will be deciding the issue in the next year. But until they do, the Second Amendment Foundation is going to keep up the pressure and keep filing these cases wherever assault weapons bans arise to make sure that the court knows that we are not giving up on this, nor will we until we have a ruling.
1: So this is something that I really want to make a lot of people aware out there. Virginia was one of our original colonies. It was the 10th state, folks, which means Virginia was founded in, the 1600s?
2: Way back, yep.
1: Yeah, so this was part of the original colonies that our forefathers created here as the foundation of America. So if you think that gun control can't happen to you, if you are listening out there and you think, oh, you know, I'm going to abandon Colorado, I'm just going to move to a free state, I'm going to move to a red state, This is exactly why that mindset is moot. Because gun control is like roaches, folks, where they gather, they multiply, and then they go and infest. And it's just a disease, and it's an infestation that travels. So this is why it's so important that we as Colorado need to create that stronghold and be that brick wall. This is no further. We're going to stop you here, and we're going to continue to fight. Because we have seen, since I've started getting myself involved in pushing back against gun control, that it takes a village. Right. It takes all of us coming down, getting involved, pushing back against these unconstitutional infringements, making sure that we're voting correctly, make sure we're pushing back. So if this can happen in Virginia, it could definitely happen in Texas, which means This is a huge wake up call for America to say, hey, you know what? We need to change what we're doing, because the definition of insanity, right? We keep doing the same thing and expecting different results. We have to do something different. And this is why I encourage you not only to get involved on a state level with organizations that are protecting and defending the Second Amendment, support organizations like the Two-Way Foundation, because they're actually caring about what's going on in Colorado. There's a lot of organizations that say they do, but they have they don't show up here, folks. They don't. So help support those that are showing up. And I really appreciate you being here with us on air today and taking the time out of your busy schedule to have this conversation. I think it's very important. Colorado understands that the fight is not only locally, but it's nationally.
0: Oh, I appreciate you guys having me on and giving me the opportunity to speak on this. And just real quick, guys, make sure to vote. Make sure to stop this before it happens, because Second Amendment Foundation's happy to litigate for you, but we are the last line of defense, and litigation is the slowest way to solve these problems. Take your destiny into your own hands and keep these laws from passing in the first place.
1: Absolutely.
2: There's a term following up on Alicia's cockroach metaphor, which is called mission creep. And that's what's happening here with the erosion of our Second Amendment rights. It's done by design. Gradually. And another metaphor you could use is a frog in a pot of boiling water. And oh, we'll just give away this right. We'll just concede this point. We'll just get a permit here. We'll just get training here. And the more obstacles you have to exercising your 2A rights, again, to quote Dan Bongino, the process is the punishment. The 2A Foundation fighting against that. You can find out more at saf.org, Second Amendment Foundation there. And joining us today, the Director of Legal Research and Education for the 2A Foundation, Costas Moros, our guest. Costas, thank you so much for your time. Really appreciate it. We'll talk to you again soon.
0: Thanks, guys.
1: Thank you. Have a good one.
2: All right, we'll take this break, and we'll have a postscript with Alicia Garcia on everything going on here in the state of Colorado in your fight for your right to carry to a Tuesday here on Orion Schuling Live.
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14: Closing up shop here on a 2A Tuesday with Alicia Garcia, as always, on RSL. And looking toward the enforcement, not looking forward to it, but we got to prepare for it, of SB 25-003. We talked about this as it pertains to Colorado Parks and Wildlife and the cost barriers that will be in place there. Alicia, your outfit is going to be part of this training as well, if I'm not mistaken, correct?
1: Unfortunately, yes.
14: So what does that look like, and what can people look forward to? And again, I say that sarcastically.
1: First of all, I want everybody to understand, if on August 1st you have not picked up your gun, done your background check for your firearms, and those firearms so happen to be on that prohibited list, you're going to have to do the whole process over again. So if you want to buy firearms that are going to be on the semi-automatic magazine fed firearm, the bad guns bill, list, go ahead and get those before things change on August 1st. I would suggest do it at least a week before to account for any error or not being able to pick those guns up. So that list has been dropped by the Colorado Parks and Wildlife. You can head over to that website. If you don't know where to go, you can go to just the Colorado Parks and the Wildlife website, or you can go to my website, armedcolorado.com, and there is a link regarding that on the homepage. That way you can go check out that list. Also, if you've not heard about the upcoming firearms laws, well, now is the time to learn about it if you are a verified instructor. So the Train the Trainer for verified instructors is now rolling out. That is going to be on Sunday, June 7th, 2026, from 1 p.m. to 3 p.m. in Fort Collins. So I will be posting that information also on my website. But if you are a verified instructor in Colorado that is teaching concealed handgun permitting or renewals, you are a verified instructor. So you should be open and aware about this and go and take part in that, which I think that's very rude to have it on a Sunday, because that's most of the time that educators like myself are teaching concealed carry. So here's another example of an infringement that we're going to have to shut our doors to access to, you know, the state of Colorado citizens to be able to go and get our education for Train the Trainer. So that's one less week that you'll be able to access at that type of training. So very curious to see what that's about. I will absolutely report back and keep everybody informed on what that looks like.
14: What do you know about the fee structure? How much of that has to go to the state? If you do conduct those classes, what cut they get? I mean, what is that?
1: So I get to charge whatever I want to charge.
14: Right.
1: We and my business partner, Mark, over at Concealed Carry Classes of Denver, we do our best to really keep our classes very affordable, because just like, you know, Costas Mora said, these are all reflective of, you know, Jim Crow and Juan Crow laws that were infringements on people being able to access civil rights.
14: Right.
1: So we don't want to have any, you know, deterrent for people to able to access that. And shout out to USCCA, because they come in and they really support us a lot to help keep those costs down for our students, because they support us in a lot of things that we do.
14: You said that you get to set the rate, but does the state get a cut of it? In other words, is this whole thing part of a racket, is a cash grab, a workaround, fees? We know that that happens a lot in this state.
1: Well, as Dan said when he was on our show the other day, is that the fee, I believe, is going to be, what, $52 or $53? Right. That's their fee. They do. But we don't know what other fees are going to look like That's the toss-up in the air. That's my fee and everything else when it comes to either, you know, pulling your background check, having to get your hunter safety, all that stuff. Those are contingent upon where those people find that resource.
14: Right.
1: So I have to set my own fee. So it could be anywhere. It can cost anything.
14: Final minute of play. Last word to you.
1: Oh, we have training coming up in July with Kevin Dixie and Archangel Defense. You can book that class happening in July on my website, armedcolorado.com. And also, I want people to understand, next week I will not be on air. I know you're going to be sad, but I will be in Georgia for Train and Learn, and I will be on an airplane when my normal airtime is. So we will get you guys somebody really cool to sit in for me. I know you'll miss me, but hey, it's the way it is.
14: That's with Kevin, too, down there,
1: yes,
14: right?
1: Yes, it is.
14: So when he's up here, can we have him in the studio?
1: I would love to.
14: Yeah, we're going to
1: Don't threaten me with a good time.
14: All right. right. Well, we're going to miss her next week. We'll have a suitable fill-in host to be determined, though. For Alicia Garcia, I'm Ryan Schuling. Thanks for tuning in on this 2A Tuesday. 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
5: Todd Blanche on Capitol Hill taking questions from members of the Senate Appropriations Committee about the nearly $1.8 billion fund that'll be used to help those who say they were targeted by the Biden administration. This is Delaware's Chris Coons asking Todd Blanche.
6: Will you commit that none of this money will go to President Trump's campaign donors?
22: I am not committing to anything beyond the settlement agreement itself.
5: The Treasury Department's general counsel resigned after the plans for the fund were announced. Critics call it an illegal abuse of power. President Trump says Iran is begging to make a peace deal and that strikes against the country were not carried out because allies in the region are still negotiating. Vladimir Putin has just arrived in China for talks with Xi Jinping. The two-time Wimbledon champ Carlos Alcaraz says he's pulling out of the Wimbledon tournament that starts next month because of a lingering wrist injury. He's also withdrawn from the French Open. This is ABC News. Social media videos of alligators sauntering through the streets of some coastal Texas cities are not AI-generated. ABC's Jim Ryan says they're real.
23: Online videos show gators, some up to 8 feet long, wandering through residential streets and front yards. Not surprisingly,
24: it's a concern.
23: Lauren Moyer lives in Siena, south of Houston, a master-planned community dotted with lakes, ponds, and alligators.
24: Usually, you know, we're seeing possums or snakes, but no, an alligator is very scary.
23: Reptile experts advise anyone who sees an alligator to leave it alone. Jim Ryan, ABC News.
5: The reason why they're wandering is it's mating season. Tennis great Billie Jean King celebrating another victory this week. This one wasn't on the court, though. She earned her bachelor's degree 65 years after she first took classes. The 82-year-old received her art history degree from Cal State Los Angeles Monday, walking across the stage in her cap and gown, blue sneakers, and bright pink sunglasses. Sherry Preston, ABC News.
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30: While we're pulling out the umbrellas today, people in the high country are pulling out the parkas.
31: It looks like we'll have accumulating snow in places like Estes Park. They'll get a few inches of snow. Red Feather Lakes, as we head farther south along the Front Range, Evergreen, Conifer, not quite as much snow there.
30: The National Weather Service's Dave Bargenbrook says the southern part of the state where firefighters have been working the Sharp fire probably won't see much benefit. Things got heated at an Aurora City Council meeting last night when members passed an emergency resolution changing the police department's social media policy. Unless there's a major public safety issue, APD will now need the city manager's approval for all social media posts. Mayor Pro Tem Allison Coombs says the APD social media pages are full of political innuendo.
32: To make judgments that are grounded in the assumption that certain entire groups of our neighbors are inherently a threat. And that is what does happen on the APD pages.
30: That's the latest. I'm Brenda Stewart.
25: Now, impact traffic.
1: Yeah, we're looking better on the highways. They cleared the accident northbound at 23rd Avenue. It was backed up pretty badly at one point. We're still sluggish in between Broadway and I-70, both directions there. Freeway volume is pretty light everywhere else. You may find some minor slowing on 225 near the spillway, 270 heading west up through Vasquez, and a little glitch up north on I-25 southbound. It's the ramp to eastbound 270 with construction in there. Has the ramp backed up just a little bit. With traffic, I'm Jonathan Steele.
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0: This is the Troubleshooter Show. Now, Tom Martino.
1: Hey, I'm Tom Martino. Welcome to the only show of its kind anywhere in the universe. What is happening? Do we have Major Mark Major on today? Is he signed in?
2: I don't know. Are you blind?
1: Oh, there you are. Okay, I got the camera. Sorry, brother. I got the camera. Who do we have in studio today?
2: We've got Nick Gravina's, the king of window siding indoors, in-house with us to answer all your questions about the above. Plus, he always chimes in with all the other calls we get at 303.
1: Yeah,
2: Martino.
1: He's a smart guy. And
2: let's not stroke his ego that much.
3: Yeah, that's never good.
1: Okay. Yeah. Well, Nick, hey, man, how are you doing? And I see Suze is there, and we got some deputies standing by to take some problems. And, boy, we've had some doozies already, and it's only Tuesday. But, my goodness, there are people that get taken advantage of, and thankfully, some of them have called us ahead of time. Not ahead of time, but before it has festered too long, so we're working on those. There's one guy that basically was promised in writing, hey, you know, if you sell us your property, we're going to give you warning, and we're going to let you know when we're going to demolish it so you can get your your solar system off the building. And they just went ahead and wrecked it, never gave him any warning whatsoever. $28,000 this guy is losing because the solar company says, wait a minute, I don't care if you have the system or not. You have a lease and you don't have the equipment. You owe us $28,000. That's the city of Evans. And we're looking into that, man. Terrible thing. Then we've had so many other problems that people have called about. We were able to help. One was an older woman who paid a plumber to fix this leaky toilet. Didn't work. He's going to come back and help her. That may sound like a little thing, but she's 95 in a wheelchair and needed help. These are just, I just want to give you just a little sample of all the things we can help with. Any problem, any question, any complaint. And then we always have our experts to answer questions for you, like Nick today from Gravina's, which has the greatest windows. And we love talking about great companies. That's why I love talking about Water Pros. You can get the best water systems at the lowest prices, bar none. There is just no comparison. If you want good, healthy water, Water Pros, whether it's at the kitchen sink for drinking water or the whole house, waterpros.net, 303. And by the way, he's just been with me for years. I can personally recommend him. I have the system. It's in my house. 303-862-5554. Mark, what's on your mind today, basically? What's going on, man?
2: Well, not much, man, really. Just Windows Nick being in here. We just got back from a trip on the

0: Leonard, what's going on in your life?
1: I am looking at purchasing a vehicle in Castle Rock, and I was just wondering if you knew somebody that could do a pre-check on it. It has a Boku amount of miles on it.
0: How many miles on it, Leonard?
1: 128,000 in 2016.
0: Okay, now tell me why. Tell me why you are looking at such an old, such a high mileage car.
1: Well, that was my main concern, was the miles on it. But I was just
0: what kind is it?
1: Something to fiddle around with. Jeep Wrangler, 2016.
0: Okay, I'm just going to tell you something just for my, and I say limited experience, but it's really not. I've been doing this show for a long time, and I know a little bit about mechanics, trust me. And I'm just going to tell you, okay? I'm just going to be straight here because I have no dog in this fight. Jeeps in general are overpriced, especially in this state. And Jeeps are not good cars, okay? They're just not built well. Whether you like, now listen, I'm not saying they're not good because they do everything well while they're doing everything well. They're good four-wheel drives and good transportation, and they're fun and they look good. And believe me, the Western United States has a love affair with the Jeep. But the bottom line is they're not good vehicles. And if you get a high mileage one, you're going to have problems. Okay, even if, Lennar, you get it checked out, which you should, even if it doesn't have major problems now, you will. You will have major problems with it, okay? 128,000 miles is asking for trouble. A 2016. So you're looking at a 10-year-old vehicle with 128,000 miles, and I don't know what you're trying to accomplish. Is this an everyday driver? What is your mission with this vehicle?
1: It is just a leisure drive around, no heavy use or nothing like that.
0: Okay. And why, let's see, is the price point good? Is that why you're going for the high mileage? What's the price point on this thing?
1: $13,900.
0: Okay. So that's probably what's attracting you, the price, right?
1: Yeah, correct.
0: Okay. Anyway, I would, when you ask, is there anyone around, I would take it to Sheridan Auto Tech. Now, you know, they're not right in your backyard, but it's worth the drive if you're going to make an investment. It's worth the drive to get this thing completely checked out. And I would trust Kevin. If Kevin says, Kevin Calkin and his crew over at SheridanAutoTech.com, if they say, you know what, this is a good vehicle, it's pretty sound, then go with it. But with any vehicle, especially that old, what I recommend is this, that you zero time the car. Okay, let me explain what zero timing means. It means start from ground zero from the time you get it. Do not assume anything has ever been done. Change all the fluids, all the hoses and belts, and anything consumable that has the least amount of wear on it. Get it done, and then you know from ground zero, from the time you own it, you know what you have to do and when you have to do it. By the way, Sheridan Auto Tech's number is 303-455-7242, and they will charge about $120 to do this. They'll go through the systems, they'll go through the computer, they'll do all of the basic checks on this. But I'm just warning you, even if it gets a clean bill of health, it's just not a good high mileage vehicle to buy. You'd be way better off buying something with more dependability. Are you looking for specifically a four-wheel drive?
1: Yeah.
0: Have you looked at Toyotas?
1: Yeah, we had one before, but yeah, we kind of like the Jeeps, but yeah.
0: You like the look of the Jeep, right?
1: Correct, yep.
0: Okay. If I were you, if you really like the look, it would be worth spending more money for lower mileage. But anyway, that's just my opinion, man. I mean, that's just based on what we hear on this show about the mileage and about the vehicle itself. It's just, they're just not built well. And I know people don't like when I say things like that, but I'm only basing it, like I said, on our experience. We don't have a reason to diss them. We don't have a reason to promote them. We're just telling you straight up.
2: I want to throw this in, too. There is a Christian Brothers in Castle Rock that we really have never had anything bad about. And for just like a pre-purchase, I love Kevin. I'd personally bring it to Kevin, but

0: That's going to be quite a bit closer, and I'm sure it's $100 to $120.
1: Yeah, a Christian Brothers not a bad outfit. Again, just get that thing really checked out, though. You're going to start having transmission now, you know, with that many miles on it. Are you prepared to maybe invest a little more money in it as time goes on because it does have that mileage on it?
2: That's what I was concerned about, and no, I'm not prepared for that kind of a thing.
1: Well, Lennar, okay. I'm going to tell you straight up, you're going to have a transmission pretty soon. Okay. And now, do you know how it was maintained? Anything about it?
2: That I do not know either.
1: Okay. Okay. All the signals are there. High mileage. You don't know about the maintenance. Is it a dealer or a private party?
2: A dealer.
1: Okay. Listen, don't buy an extended warranty, by the way, if you have to pay for it. If they throw it in, that would be great. But I'm telling you, man, I wouldn't, if I were you, I wouldn't do it. But that's just me. Do what, you know, like go through your due diligence and do what you think. Okay, real quick, Andrea, let's get started on you. What's going on with you, Andrea? Welcome to the show. 303-713-TALK is our number. Andrea, what's going on in your life?
3: Hi, thanks so much for having me on the show. As you said, my name is Andrea, and I'm dealing with a landscaper issue. It's kind of crazy. I was super excited about this project. It was a front yard landscaping project that began on April 20th. I was really excited about it. I had to get it approved through my HOA and here in the city of Thornton where I live because it was eligible for water rebates. So I did some legwork. And I've been super disappointed with the outcome. I had a gentleman by the name of Mario Pena of Nature's Edge Living Spaces come. And initially, he was here every day. It seemed like they were working hard. He wanted 25% initially at acceptance of contract, then another quarter of payment at what he called 50%, and another quarter of payment at 75%.
1: That doesn't sound terrible to me. Hold on, and I'm going to come right back to you. Okay, hang on. We'll come right back to you. I'm anxious to hear what's going on. This is the time a lot of people are hiring landscapers, and of course, early spring. 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So hang on. We'll come right back to you. 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
21: It's August 2023, a county government meeting in Pennsylvania's Lehigh Valley. A young woman, early 20s, steps up to the mic to speak.
22: My two-month-old son was happily drinking milk from his bottle when he quickly started choking, turned blue, and went limp. My boyfriend transported our son to the changing table as I grabbed an anti-choking device and my boyfriend began assembling it. Two pumps of the device and my son was conscious, gasping for air and coughing up milk.
21: They all went to the ER to make sure the baby was okay.
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22: She stated to my father and mother-in-law that we are young, first-time parents who got frustrated with our baby and violently shook him to make him stop crying, and a confession would only make things easier for us.
21: The parents were told to leave the hospital without their son, and he wouldn't come home for 7 whole months.
22: I'm a postpartum mom dealing with the grief and the trauma of my son being ripped from my arms, and I'm a mom who lost everything in less than 24 hours due to one doctor's misdiagnosis. 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
21: 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The stories they tell form a pattern of parents walking into a Lehigh Valley hospital to get help for a child, only to leave without them. And the same doctor's name kept coming up again and again, a pediatrician.
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21: 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From Serial Productions and the New York Times, I'm Diane Neary, and this is The Preventionist, a story about a doctor and the rise of a powerful field of pediatric medicine.
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0: Hi, Tom Martino here, along with Major Mark Major. And in our studio, we have Nick Gravina from Gravina's Windows. We'll go to in a minute here. We're taking, of course, your phone calls at 303-713-TALK or 303-MARTINO. Andrea says she hired a landscaper in April and put 25% down, and then she had to pay as she went. It was Mario Pena, Nature's Edge Living Spaces. And let's get to the problem. What is wrong, Andrea?
1: So I paid, after paying 75%, they had been coming regularly to work. They stopped coming. And for a while, you know, I was patient, understanding. He was blaming it on weather, on phone issues, different things. But 2 weeks kind of went by, and he hadn't shown up. And he was giving me all these excuses, and I looked on Nextdoor app, and it turned out he was doing lots of other jobs and offering his services and giving out his phone number to other people. He did not complete 75% of the job. I checked with a few other landscapers, and they don't think it's anywhere close to that. And what was particularly troubling is when I posted on that Nextdoor app, I learned of at least five others with whom he kind of overstated his progress completed, collected these excessive payments, he disappeared without completing the work, and then he actually threatened these people and me with legal action, saying, you know, this is defamation and slander. You need to take down your post. And so I've seen a number of other people who have had this happen to them, and I'm, you know, now looking at all different options and looking at...
0: How did you find him to begin with? How did you find him to begin with?
1: So I found him on Nextdoor, which is often where I find contractors. I tend to check them out and make sure there are no negative reviews. And I think the reason why there were no negative reviews was because he intimidates people into taking them
0: down. Yeah, social media is probably the worst place in the world you can hire anyone, especially Nextdoor. Nextdoor is loaded with liars, cheats, and ripoffs.
1: Yeah,
0: yep.
1: I'm
0: loaded.
1: That, unfortunately. And they also recommend themselves.
0: How much is done of this job, according to experts you had looked at it?
1: Other people have said maybe 25 or 30%. There's a huge stump left. He hasn't done irrigation. He hasn't delivered any of the plants, promised.
0: So when was the last time he was on the job?
1: May 1st.
0: Okay. So what does he say? What is his plan?
1: So there was this whole exchange on Nextdoor app where he started to say around May, 2 weeks after he hadn't responded, so I guess it was Friday, May 15th, he said that he needed a change order, that he had found something different. And I said, you know, great, if you can tell me what those changes are. This is the first I've heard of this. You haven't been here for 2 weeks. You haven't mentioned any changes. I haven't asked for anything new.
0: Right.
1: You've got to tell me what the changes are, what your justification is, what you propose to do, and what the additional costs would be. And he hasn't done that. He's stopped responding via direct email, via text, via Nextdoor. He says he's going to sue me for defamation. I've asked him once more to either complete the job, refund my money, or...
0: First of all, this clown, he's going to sue you for defamation. First of all, there's nothing wrong with defamation if it's honest. The only time defamation will do anything is if it's dishonest or malicious. You can say anything you want about someone, and if it defames them, who cares? There's no guarantee that people have to say good things about you. And you know, I doubt the clown has the means to sue anybody. That maybe that's why he's taking money and not finishing jobs. I would keep up the heat with these you got to let people know about it. Do you have a negative review on Nextdoor about him?
1: Yes, so I put a negative review on Nextdoor, and then a whole lot of people piped up. We've dealt with him too. He did this to us as well, but I didn't want to say anything. Some people messaged me privately. I filed a complaint with the Better Business Bureau, with my bank. I called the City of Thornton Police just to make sure there was nothing criminal, now that it's a pattern. And he said, no, you know, as long as he's not bodily threatening people, this is, you know, allowable. It's not good business practice, but it's not
0: right.
1: Legal.
0: You know, listen, Andrea, Andrea, we wouldn't mind calling him. I'll get somebody to call him and see if we can maybe get him off the dime here. Here's the problem. Most of these clowns that take money, they spend the money. They don't keep the money in trust under the Contractors Trust Act for that person. They're just liars, cheats, and ripoffs. Not much you can do with a liar or a cheat or a ripoff or somebody lazy or somebody who doesn't do the work, because
2: let's get their ass on the phone and see what they have to say. Maybe he's going to say she's a nut.
0: That's what I'm saying. Let's get somebody to call. But based on what I'm seeing here on reviews, she's not a nut. This guy, people have to tell people about him. I mean, this guy does not have great reviews. I also got another text that said people were warning you on Nextdoor. Did you ask before you hired him?
1: No, nobody warned me beforehand. I didn't ask beforehand. I didn't look for any reviews, and I only found positive reviews at that time. I wouldn't have hired him if I had found negative reviews.
0: Okay, well, there are plenty of negative reviews. Just all you have to do is Google the guy. I mean, I don't know.
1: There's a long conversation now where a lot of people pipe up and say he did this to me too. In response to my post, I think it was Friday, but I hadn't seen anything prior to then.
0: Okay, let's see what he has to say. Mario Pena, let's give him a call and see if he'll come on the air. I mean, we got to stick together when it comes to this crap. I'm telling you, this is the number one complaint we're getting on the show. People paying ahead of time and not getting the job done, or getting poor quality, or in some cases, not getting anything. Okay. And by the way, what is the quality of work right now that has been done? What's the quality of work that has been done?
1: I mean, it's a mess out there. There are pictures on Nextdoor. I could share pictures. It's a big mess right now. It is very incomplete looking. Most of the components of the job, raised beds, plants, shrubs, irrigation lines. It's not. And he's actually done some damage. He cut irrigation lines. He was supposed to remove a stump, and that's still there. There's no way it could be perceived to be 75%.
0: Does he say
1: the quality?
0: Yeah.
1: Oh, sorry.
0: Does he say he's going to come back? What is his latest stand right now? What does he say?
1: He's not responding. I sent him one last email directly last night saying, you know, this is what happened. I'm disappointed. You haven't been here for 2 weeks. You have $6,000. Could you either refund me or complete the project? If you would like to submit a request for a change order, please do that in writing. Please give me, the justification for that change order and the cost. And he has not responded.
0: How much money, that 75%, I was going to ask you that, how much does that constitute total, that 75%?
1: So I have paid $6,000 in three equal payments. And
0: okay, got it.
1: The total project was supposed to be $8,000. I've paid 75% of the total project.
0: Got it.
1: As he estimated it and as the contract was signed. And I have, the picture, the design, I have his plant list. There's no way that this is 75% done.
0: All right. Suze, why don't we get someone to call the guy and try to get him on the air, or maybe actually call him, and we'll come back and see if we can get this guy on the air. If not, maybe we give out his number and let people call and say what they think. What we do are live on-air reviews. This sucks, man. It really sucks when people have to go through this kind of thing. 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
7: John Polk was my nemesis. 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
27: A few miles from the glass spires of Midtown Atlanta lies the South River Forest. 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
0: What I heard was a full clip unload. 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
2: Tom Martino here with the crowd at the station, and we're solving problems, trying to help you. Anyway, we're going to call this guy. Did we call Mario Pena over at his landscaping place, which is Nature's Edge Living Spaces? Have we tried him over there, Axe, or anybody call yet? Did we? Yes, no, maybe.
16: It sounds like Axeman might be on with him right now. Hopefully okay, the guy comes on, but hold on. We're going to find out in a second.
2: Yeah, that would be good because, listen, man, I am so freaking tired. I am so tired of people taking money up front and not doing an adequate job. You know, that was not unreasonable, by the way, the amount of money this guy was asking. He said 25%. I mean, I don't like that idea up front, but then 25% each phase of the job. But how do you know if you're getting that much work in return? That's where it gets weird. I love people who do work and then get paid. By the way, let's talk about windows. We have Nick Gravina with us from Gravina's, and we talk about the selection they have. And Nick, when we talk about selection, are we talking about ever the oldest type of window? People want, here's what the guy said. I'm trying to get through this long mess while I'm live on the air. He has old windows, and he says he wants to try to match the decor as much as possible rather than doing the whole house. I don't know what that means, but have you ever done that, Nick, where you go in and try to match what the people already have?
18: Sure. Yeah, we do that quite often, actually, because if you're only going to do like 3 out of 10 and you don't want it to look completely out of place, I mean, that's why we carry so many products. We can go in and say, hey, this is going to be the closest we can get, you know, for what you have currently.
16: You know, I saw one of your competitors advertising something on TV I thought was very interesting. So their whole advertisement campaign, and it's been going on about a month, is we will come out, we're not the window company that you have to do all your windows, we will come out and do just windows, one window. And I thought, huh, I never realized some companies didn't do just one window. What are your thoughts on that, and why would a competitor be pushing the fact that they do just one window? It's just a little perplexing to me on what they're thinking.
2: I see what you're saying. Yeah, that is weird, Mark, that they would advertise that.
16: And
2: what about
16: the whole,
2: that?
16: It's the whole commercial is literally about that. Other companies make you do all windows. We just want to do one window. I'm like, what?
2: So, well, I think they're doing that because they want to talk them into it once they get there. But anyway, Nick, what do you think?
18: Yeah, I think it's a little bit of both. So number one, we've always done one window. We're actually one of the only companies people call and say, wow, you'll do one. Because most people have like a 3 or 5 window minimum. Not necessarily the whole house, but at least 3 or 5, right?
16: A side, yeah.
18: Right, you know. And so if somebody's promoting one, number one, they probably don't have a lot of work.
16: They can't, yeah.
18: So it's like, hey, we're going to get anything we can, number one. And number two, I think Tom's right, too. You get out there for one. Oh, why I'm here, these 3 or 7 are also
16: bad. Oh, yeah,
18: we have
16: financing options and blah, blah, blah, blah.
18: Right. So I think that's part of it.
16: Well, you guys will legitimately do one. Like, I mean, I don't know, a tree falls through one. You're going to come out and fix that one window. You don't have to buy an entire group of windows from you.
18: Yeah,
16: guys.
18: We do one. It's probably the most expensive thing you can do. And we tell people up front, we can't really discount it. You know, my guys get a certain amount of labor. So it is a higher price for a single.
16: Sure.
18: But, you know, I mean, it's either that or you buy three, one of the two, you know.
16: Yep.
18: So.
2: And okay, so when it comes to replacing windows, again, do people usually replace them all? I mean, what do they usually do?
18: No.
2: I'm just curious.
18: It's six dozen one, half dozen of the other. You know, I mean, we get, like, right now, considering how the economy's been the last year and a half, we feel like more people are just doing as needed, like, hey, three, five, six. We still get, you know, people that are doing the whole, you know, house at once, but it's just kind of, you know, whatever they need, whatever they can afford, you know, it's a little bit of everything.
16: If someone had, let's say, a house built, I just taken numbers here, in the 70s or 80s, and they want to do siding, doors, and windows. They want to do the whole house.
18: Yep.
16: And let's just say it's like, a ranch, 1,500, 2,000 square foot house. I mean, really, how much, just a ballpark, would they be looking at in monthly payments? Not the whole amount, but like, truly, what kind of financing is available now on an entire job like that? I mean, your house is going to look brand new like that.
18: Yeah, I mean, we have all sorts of financing. Our most famous one, right? Not famous, but our most popular is a 12-month no interest, no payment with approved credit, which a lot of people like to do because it gives them a year to pay it off.
16: Yeah.
18: But, you know, say it is maybe one like, hey, we can't do that, and it's going to be $50,000 or $75,000 total.
16: Yeah,
18: we have, you know, rates anywhere from 8.99 and up, depending on your credit score. You know, and anywhere from 5 years, seven.
16: So they'll stretch it out even to seven. These finance companies.
18: Oh, we'll go to 12.
16: 12 years.
18: And we tell people that because the companies we use do not have a prepayment penalty.
16: So really?
18: We tell them, yeah, go out to 12 years and make a very minimum one. Say it's $125 over 12 years. Well, you can throw $300. You can throw $350. And if you pay it off in 5 years, great, you know, but you don't have to if something happens.
16: That's still amazing if you think about it. You can stretch it out 12 years, have new doors, siding, and windows for a couple $100 a month or whatever it is.
18: Right.
2: 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But really, when it comes to the outside of your house or the house itself, windows, siding, and roofing are probably the three most important things you can do where you'll get your money back. All right, we got more coming up on the Troubleshooter Show, 303-713-TALK. We have Gravina's with us. 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More right after this.
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8: Yeah, we've had a problem coming in through downtown once again. This is southbound near Spear. It looks like a semi-rig that's broken down. It's got the right two lanes blocked, and it is jammed back to I-70. Pretty solid jam up there. Ahead of that, near 17th, we actually had an accident, but that looks like it may be now on the right shoulder area. So double trouble there, but that's the worst of it. The freeways everywhere else are very, very light. With traffic, I'm Jonathan Steele.
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23: Tom Martino, along with Major Mark Major and the gang. We're helping you to solve problems, answer questions, take complaints. And we're trying to get a hold of this Mario Pena at Nature's Edge Living Spaces. If you've had experiences with him, give us a call. Let us know. Or if you can get a hold of him, Mario Pena. It's Nature's Edge Living Spaces. And Axe, this number that you have up there, is that his business line?
30: I think it's his personal. I can double check, though.
23: Okay, let's just figure that out. Alan has an issue with his Jeep. Weird, man. That is like two Jeep calls within an hour. I've never had that before. Or one was an inquiry. Alan, what's going on with your Jeep?
31: Absolutely nothing.
23: Oh, okay.
31: My Jeep runs great. It's got 222,275 miles on it.
23: Okay, and how long have you owned it?
31: 15 years.
2: Okay, good. So you've owned it a long time. Have you put all those miles on it?
31: But why do you knock Jeeps down all the time? I don't know.
2: Listen, here's what I'm saying, Alan, and the facts don't lie. They're not longevity cars. They're not, in general, they're not great cars. They're not built great, and the engines are not great. But I will tell you this. If you put 222,000 miles on it, really good on you. That means you've done something right. You've taken care of it.
31: Yeah.
2: But I wouldn't buy one. So that does that mean then if I buy one with 128,000 miles, I should believe it's going to be a great car? How do I know how that 128,000 miles was done? Now, it's different when Alan puts 128,000 miles. Yeah, that's what I thought.
16: Well,
2: here's the deal.
16: He did want to talk for a second.
2: But here's the deal, okay? If somebody has 222,000 miles on their vehicle and they've put the miles on it and they've taken care of that vehicle, am I supposed to believe that all like vehicles are the same? Of course they're not. That's an exception. That's not the rule. I think you'll find very few Jeeps that have more than 100,000 miles on them where people haven't had trouble. Okay? It's different if you baby a car, if you maintain a car, you can make any car last. But they're not great cars. Just ask mechanics. If they're great, are they built well? No, they're not. Do they fall apart? Yeah, they do. Can you keep one? Of course you can. Of course you can. But for someone to say, well, mine has this on it, therefore they must all be great, is stupid. It's just stupid because they're not great vehicles, and I'm not going to say they are. Does that mean there's no exceptions? Of course there are exceptions. Everything we talk about has exceptions. Even Mario probably has an exception where by mistake he did a great job on someone's yard. But so far, it sounds like a lot of people are being ripped off. By the way, be really careful. He calls himself Nature's Edge Living Spaces, and there are many Nature's Edge, and there are many living spaces. So there are many companies that have similar names, but don't assume that they, you know, they're him, okay? I can't say that they're all bad. This is really important. There are many similar names, but what I would recommend is you do a deep dive, and if Mario Pena is associated, in my opinion, I wouldn't use them based on the reviews I'm seeing online. By the way, Nick Gravina, somebody wants to know, how do you feel about triple pane windows? Do you handle them?
18: Yes, we do.
2: How do you feel about them? Is it overkill? Do you need them? What happens? Is it good or bad or what?
18: Like I always say, they have their place, you know. We got to understand what the concept of the house and the external part is and what all that stuff. It can definitely be a huge factor for the right situation. It's not the right factor for every situation.
2: So what do you mean? If the rest of the house is really well insulated and weatherproof, then you would go with them?
18: Well, if you have a lot of energy issues in an old house without insulation in the walls, that might be a better solution for you because we're trying to seal up the windows as best we can to make up for the lack of insulation in the walls.
2: Okay. I see what you're saying. All right. And are they substantially more expensive?
18: It just depends on the brand. Some can be. Some are pretty reasonable.
0: All right, Gary Bell of the law firm of Bell & Pollock. 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Injured? 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
3: ABC News, I'm Wayne Cabot. Acting Attorney General Todd Blanche sidestepping questions on Capitol Hill about a taxpayer fund to pay Trump allies, $1.8 billion. Democratic Senator Chris Coons asked Blanche why the fund is written to keep the payouts confidential.
4: The reason why I want to be careful in my answer is because there's obviously laws that exist around privacy that would may prevent some of the information that the commission takes in from being fully public.
3: Blanche would not say if people convicted in the January 6th Capitol attack should be compensated. Before yesterday's shooting at a San Diego mosque, police got a call from the mother of one of the two teen suspects to say that her son was suicidal and had taken guns from the house. The shooters killed three and then themselves. Record-breaking turnout reported in Georgia ahead of primaries today there and in five other states where the results could give us an idea of the mood of the nation. This is ABC News. Owning a car is more of a dream than reality anymore for a growing number of Americans. Here's ABC's Sherry Preston.
5: More Americans say owning a car is a luxury they just cannot afford. A new study by LendingTree finds nearly 4 in 10 Americans, 39%, are being priced out of car ownership. The problem is the rising cost of cars. New cars average just under $50,000 in the sticker price. Car insurance costs have surged 37% in the past 5 years, and that doesn't even take into account the price of gas.
3: According to LendingTree, many Americans with active auto loans are spending 15% of their income on car-related expenses. And you can now take the train in New York. Relief for hundreds of thousands of commuters. The Long Island Railroad is running again as of about this hour. The negotiators for the MTA and the union reached a deal late last night. Main issues, pay and health care costs at the nation's busiest commuter rail system. I'm Wayne Cabot, ABC News.
6: Music is a bridge between the material and the spiritual. 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
9: President Trump pulling his support from a longtime Colorado ally, Congresswoman Lauren Boebert. The issue? The Congresswoman's support of Kentucky Republican Thomas Massie, another Republican who earned his anger by voting against some of his tariffs.
10: This guy named Thomas Massie, there's something wrong with him.
9: President Trump retaliated by posting on Truth Social asking anyone to run against Boebert in the June primary, saying, quote, is anyone interested in running against weak-minded Lauren Boebert in Colorado's 4th District? If so, you have my support. It's actually too late for another Republican to file to run against Boebert in the primary. This week's rain is great for our lawns, not so good for our streets where potholes are popping up. You can report potholes by phone to Denver 311. Drivers can also file claims with the city for damage to their cars from the potholes. That's the latest. I'm Brenda Stewart.
0: Now, impact traffic.
11: Yeah, we're looking better coming through downtown at this hour. We had a semi-rig that was stalled, still is, southbound 25 approaching Spirit, but they were able to get him off to the shoulder area. It's slow coming in from I-70. It's sluggish, so you may lose a few minutes there just coming into the Central Valley. There's a stall also on 6th Avenue at Perry. This is just east of Sheridan. Looks like right lane's going to be blocked there. There is a bit of a backup coming out of Lakewood, but they're in the process of moving that off also. With traffic, I'm Jonathan.
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0: 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Now, Tom Martino.
1: Hello, I'm Tom Martino. How are you doing? This is the Troubleshooter Show. I got Major Mark Major and Suze Major and the studio of us. We got some deputies, and I have Nick Gravina from Gravina's, and they do window siding and doors. And this hour brought to you by Frank Duran, the realestateman.com. 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A free analysis, 303-920-1622. And joining me, I have Deputy D joining me as well. So we got a whole studio full of people to help you. So give us a call, 303-MARTINO, 303-627-8466. You can call that number 24/7, and we'll get back to you, and we'll get you on the next show. You don't even have to wait. Or you can call the iHeart line, 303-713-TALK, 713-8255. And as always, when I make a statement and say something on the air, I get the text reaction, and the text reaction always get me wrong. They get me wrong completely. Here's the deal, okay? I got some Jeep lovers out there, and by the way, I want to acknowledge that Jeep is a very popular vehicle, and because of it, they have great resale and all of that. Just because, here's what's amazing to me, just because there are some outliers, some people who get great service out of their Jeep, doesn't mean as a brand they're a great vehicle. They're just not statistically a great vehicle. In fact, I ran it by all three AIs, and they basically say they're considered below average in build and longevity, below average in all matrix, okay, and that they're not even in the same class as Toyota and some others, or Honda or Lexus, when it comes to SUVs. Another thing, okay, some Jeeps can last long time with meticulous maintenance, repairs, and if you can tolerate their quirks. Registered vehicles, they don't go, there are not many of them with over 100,000 miles. That's not to say you can't get high mileage out of a Jeep. What I'm saying is this, okay? Whenever we talk about vehicles or anything, you always have people who will do well with whatever they have because they take care of things. But that doesn't mean as a vehicle, or as a product in general, it's a great product or service based on your individual circumstance. But if you own something for 22 years and take meticulous care of it, you're going to get good service no matter what you own. But the bottom line is this: whether you like it or not, they're not great vehicles. They're just not, okay? And they have a lot of quirks. They have a lot of problems. They don't hold up. Toyota 4Runner, Toyota Land Cruiser, Honda CRVs are superior, just better vehicles. Even General Motors makes better SUVs when it comes to statistics, okay? And as I said, outliers are people who defy statistics. There are plenty of people who do that. And as my mother would say, God love them. You know, they can do better than statistics. Good. But that doesn't mean that I'm going to sit here and recommend them because I know one guy who's got 200,000 miles on his. No, that's not how you do it. You do it based on broad statistics. And especially if you're buying one with high mileage, it's a whole different ballgame. You don't know what they did.

0: they're definitely, you know, new construction versus like replacement quality. Okay. If that makes sense.
1: Here, yeah, no, I know what you mean. Here, let me go to the phones, though, and then we'll come back to you, because I have some questions on that. For example, with washing machines, you really have a few manufacturers that private label washing machines, or refrigerators. There are only a few that make compressors, and then other people sell refrigerators under their own brand name. I'd like to know if the same is it the same in the world of windows or siding? Kevin, though, he has a question. Go ahead, Kevin. What's going on in your life? Hello, Kevin. Kevin? Okay. Must be another Jeep owner. Okay. 303-713-8255. Let's talk to James and Toria. I believe we have two people on the line. Oh, is that, that's a Deputy D's case. Mm-hmm. Is this a follow-up, D? What's happening?
2: Yeah, it is. James called us about 3 weeks ago because he and his wife had scheduled a cruise that they purchased and paid for. And they also paid for one of those trip cancellation insurance policies.
1: Okay.
2: They, unfortunately, due to James's health conditions, they had to cancel the cruise, and then they got denied.
1: They got denied coverage,
2: coverage, okay. And James wasn't quite sure why it was denied, so I asked him to send me a copy of his policy and the denial letter, and he did. So I'm ready to update this, but it would be great to hear what James and his wife have to say about this matter. Maybe they have some new information.
1: By the way, James, or Toria, how much did you pay for that? Victoria, sorry. Yeah, Axe has to get his hearing aid adjusted. But what I'd like to know is, how much did you pay for that policy?
3: It was almost $3,000. Oh, for the policy.
1: Yeah.
3: It was almost $400.
1: Wow.
3: It was $170 per person.
1: What reason did they give you for turning you down?
3: They said that his condition was pre-existing.
1: Oh.
3: Contacted West Nile. And in September, we had the cruise plan. So he had been in a coma. So I canceled it, and they said I could reschedule it. So we rescheduled it, and she said, make sure you get the insurance policy. So I thought, well, we'll reschedule it for April, you know, he should be well by then, but then he got anxiety from this, and it was all these after effects. And no way, he was afraid to go on an airplane, and then I could see him jumping off the ship.
1: Okay, so wait a minute. Did he have a verifiable case of West Nile before this?
3: Yes.
1: Wow. And how long were you in a coma, James?
4: 2 months.
1: That is scary as hell, James. How did you contract West Nile?
4: By a mosquito bite.
1: And where? Do you know where it was?
4: I'm a truck driver. It could have been in Fort Collins, or it could have been here in Thornton.
3: We had a barbecue right before that, and then he started getting sick like a... Mm-hmm.
1: Wait, can anyone get sick with a mosquito bite?
2: Oh, yeah.
4: Yeah, it was the first case, but there were three other people, and they passed away.
1: Oh, my God.
3: It was the very first case here. He was even on the Channel 9 and Channel 4 News.
1: Wow.
3: The first case.
1: So, James, so afterwards, so they are kind of right that the anxiety and all of the after effects, it was a pre-existing condition, yes, D, or what?
2: I can add a little bit to this.
1: Yeah.
2: As a result of the research, I did on this a couple of weeks ago. So it's important to note that Mr. and Mrs. James here had previously scheduled a cruise that they bought an insurance policy for. And then after James had contracted West Nile, they canceled, and that insurance policy paid out.
1: Okay.
2: However, unfortunately for Mr. and Mrs. James here, they then scheduled and purchased another cruise.
1: Right.
2: And another insurance policy for it. Then, as she just explained, they unfortunately had to cancel it. The insurance company's letter states, hey, look, you already had this pre-existing health condition, and it's denied because of that. They also quoted a piece of the policy that James had bought, which actually does specifically talk about pre-existing
1: conditions. So it was really justifiable in them turning him down. Not that I like it, but it was...
2: Yeah, it's unfortunate, and I certainly dislike it.

0: but I think logic is on the side of the insurance company unless our callers have some more information to
1: add. Do we have any new updates, James or Victoria?
2: No, we haven't heard anything.
1: Yeah, I doubt you're going to ever get them to move on this because, you know, by your own admission, he had this before. And they're saying, look, we're not going to insure him if he was sick already. But they should have told you that before you bought the dang policy.
0: Well, Tom, I don't know if this kind of policy is subject to a medical underwriting. They simply just bought the policy.
1: Right.
0: And the problem with this is that that same insurance company had already paid out on a previous policy for the same exact illness.
1: I get it.
0: Hey, you should wait until you are cured before you start buying more cruises.
1: Yeah, but
0: their position.
1: No, I get that. Yeah. But I think even if it was a year later and he had West Nile and he had some kind of relapse or something, I think they would grab onto anything they could.
0: It could last for years. Yeah. I know a guy who had West Nile virus. It took him over 3 years to get better.
1: Hey, James, are you doing okay right now?
3: Yes, sir, I am.
1: Well, thank God for that, man. That is amazing. I'm so happy that you got over that thing. You must be a pretty strong guy. Listen, D looked into it and said, look, this was clearly pre-existing, and there's just not much we can do about it. It's a good warning for others, but I think you should at least fight to get your premium back, for God's sakes. I mean, because they should have never sold it to him. They knew at the time that he had West Nile, and they said that's why you should buy a policy, right, Victoria?
0: Well, not the insurance company.
1: No.
0: It was travel agent.
1: Yeah, that's what I mean, the travel agent. Mm-hmm. They made a commission on this dang thing. Did you ask the travel agent for some money back?
2: No.
4: I don't know why the travel agent would owe him anything.
1: Well, I don't know, because here's what I'm thinking, Mark. The travel agent probably knew better. I mean, I don't know, because the travel agent said you should buy this because he did have West Nile.
4: Hold on. Didn't they buy it to begin with, and then they used it? Right?
2: No.
1: That was the first time. That was not this policy.
4: So then, wait a minute. So you're telling me they bought another policy again?
1: They bought another trip.
4: And did they buy another policy?
2: We just rebooked.
4: Oh, Christ. They rebooked it, Mark.
1: Mark, they rebooked it.
2: It was the same trip. And we just rebooked it. And they told us, well, make sure we get insurance this time. That's what the cruise told us to do.
0: What do you mean this time? What do you mean for the second time?
1: You had insurance the first time, too.
2: No.
1: Okay. No, you didn't.
2: They told us to make sure we get it,
1: Okay, so wait a minute. So the first time you booked it and had to cancel, did you get your money back?
2: Oh, they told us to just reschedule so we wouldn't lose the money.
1: Okay, now I understand it.
2: And she said, make sure we get it.
1: I get it. Yeah, so, Mark, they gave them credit for the first cancellation. It wasn't insurance. And then the second time when they booked it, they bought the insurance. And then the people said, it's pre-existing.
4: Yeah, but how many years? What was it, like 8 months later?
2: No, it was, September, October, November. Yeah, about 8 months.
4: So, I mean, most people don't have West Nile for 8 months, right? I mean,
2: exactly.
4: I'm sure the travel agent wasn't thinking, oh, I'm going to make $100 off of this deal.
1: Yeah, I know.
2: We thought he'd be, out of everything. He didn't have West Nile. He just had after effects.
1: I get it. I think they were justified in canceling. I don't know what else to say. People on the line, stay on the line. We got more coming up on the Troubleshooter Show.
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28: Hey, 303-713-TALK, 713-8255. I want to say something personally. I think Jeeps, I love the way they look. I wish that Jeeps were more dependable. I'd buy one. I like the way they look. They're really cool. And I'm wondering when they're going to come out with an all-electric Jeep. That's just my thought here.
29: Those text messages must be rolling in.
28: They are, Mark. Okay, I'm going to be honest with you. I never knew there were so many Jeep lovers out there.
29: There's probably people outside his neighborhood now.
28: Kevin, what's going on with you, Kevin? Welcome to the show. What's happening?
30: Thanks, Tom. So we listed a lot on eBay, okay, and we sold it. I screwed up a little bit, but I forgot to put a reserve in, so this lot sold for whatever my starting bid was, which I think was $1,000.
28: What was it? What kind of a lot are we talking about? What kind of a lot?
30: It's a residential lot in a gated golf course community in West Virginia.
28: Oh. Wow. Okay.
30: We own a home. We own the home next door, and we acquired the lot when we bought the house. We got the lot.
28: Uh-huh.
30: So,
28: got it.
30: So we sold the lot. The buyer won the auction, and he paid us. And we have a friend that is a paralegal for an attorney, and she drew up a general warranty deed. We signed it, notarized it, and sent it to the buyer, which is in New Hampshire.
28: Okay.
30: So. He never recorded it. According to, we have our house for sale, and when someone came to look at the house last week, the agent asked me if the lot was included, and I said no because I already sold it last year. So then I decided I checked with the county, and they said no, he never recorded it, and I checked with our HOA, and here he never paid the HOA fees. So now the HOA is threatening to take us to collections, and I'm like, look, I sold it. I have proof that I sold it. And I have proof that we had, you know, the general warranty deed notarized, but I can't help what happened after that point. It would be no different in my mind than if you had sold a car and then signed the title over and then someone never registered it.
28: But Kevin. The HOA is different, though. You said you sold a car and they never registered it, but you're dealing with a private entity, and the HOA may have in its bylaws whoever the recorded owner is, and that will put you on the hook according to the bylaws. So you can't go by common sense. You have to go by the HOA. Okay. If the HOA considers you the owner, well, then they consider you the owner. But here's the deal. They're not going to take you to court. The most they're going to do is take the lot. And this guy, I mean, how much did this guy pay for this lot?
30: He got the lot for $1,000, and it's probably a $10,000 lot. And like I said, it was my mistake. I forgot to put a reserve in. So when it's sold,
28: no, I get it. Well, did you call the guy and say, look, you need to record that deed?
30: I never had his phone number, but I did email him, and he keeps telling me that he actually sent it. He just hasn't received confirmation. So to double check that he was telling me the truth, I went in the HOA and they said, well, he's never paid us, and we've been hounding him every month because we sold it like 9 months ago. So
28: did you check? Hold on. Did you check with the county to see if there is a warranty deed recorded?
30: Only the one that we have when we bought it.
28: Okay, so he never, ever recorded it, and so he's not the legal owner right now. I mean, this is crazy. One of the things
30: he claims he recorded it.
28: Yeah, but the county doesn't have it in their records. That's the only thing that counts. They would even have a reception and page number. They would literally have it recorded, the date, the time, and the page number it's on. I mean, that's how detailed they are. So if they did not get it, it's not recorded. Did you tell him he owes HOA fees? Did you tell him that?
30: Of course, it was in the listing. I kept a copy.
28: No. I'm saying now. Does he know that he has a balance due?
30: Yes, and they have been the HOA has been contacting him every month, and they've never heard a single word back. So I don't know if the guy died or what happened to him, because that's kind of a gray area. What happens if you sell something and someone were to die before they could record it? Like I say, I don't know anything about him. I never had any contact directly with him.
28: Here's the deal. If you sold a lot and it wasn't recorded, they're not the owner. Okay? They're not the owner. It would be up to their estate to go after it. If you have an unrecorded interest in that property, it's no interest at all. I mean, it isn't. No one, you can't do anything with it. So right now, you are the legal owner still, as far as the records go. You are the legal owner. What you may want to do, I mean, there's a deed out there somewhere that you notarized that we don't know where it is. I mean, you know, because what I was going to say is this. Let's say you want to include it in this sale and get rid of it, right? And then you want to give the guy back his $1,000, okay? You could do that, except here's what would happen. If that deed shows up afterwards, then the new owners are going to come after you, and then that guy's going to come after you. I mean, it's going to be a mess. So I guess the moral of this story is that eBay is not the place to sell real estate, I guess. You can't make a guy record it. I don't know what you do with an orphaned deed out there. One thing you could do, since you're still the legal owner, you could record a deed to yourself or from you and your wife to, let's say, you or something. You could do some kind of a recording just to get something of record. That would make you the legal owner. Now, this guy can come after you in the future saying, I never got the lot. And you can say, that's your fault. Here's your $1,000 back. And he might say, that would have been worth way more than the $1,000. You could be buying yourself a lot of trouble. So I don't really know what to do. I really don't. The best thing you could do is get something recorded that is time, date, and stamped that you're the owner. I mean, even after that sale is what I'm saying. Did you tell the guy you'd be willing to give him another deed to record?
30: I haven't told him anything other than, hey, they're about to come after you or me and send this to collections for the back HOA fees that haven't been paid.
28: Well, you're going to be the one responsible, Kevin. Kevin, you're going to be the one responsible, okay? So you have to deal with that. You are responsible. You are the legal owner as far as the HOA is concerned. Now, I understand what you mean as far as if you sold a car, there's a document that you can sign when you sell a car that will relieve you of liability. But that's not the same when you're dealing with a private entity. The HOA is a private entity, and you have bylaws. And I'll bet you the bylaws go by recorded ownership. I bet you that's what they do. And if they do, they're considering you the owner. But I don't know what the bylaws say, but I don't think you have personal liability beyond the price of the real estate. I think that you could easily just surrender the lot. I mean, because it's not you surrendering it, it's the HOA coming to get it. And then he would lose the lot. I mean, tell the HOA, look, I sold it. If the guy didn't record the deed, do whatever you have to do. You know, I'm not going to fight you on it. Maybe they would be happy to do that and just get it done. I mean, this guy apparently is not going to do anything with the lot. Okay?
3: Hey, listen, I was thinking about approaching it from a different angle. It could be that the buyer of the lot can't afford the HOA dues, and maybe he's having regrets. So I think if I was in our caller's position, I would call the buyer and say, hey, look, how about this? I'll give you back $1,000 to undo the deal, and I'll cover all the past due HOA fees. The guy might jump at that.
28: Kevin, that sounds like...
30: I can't communicate with him. I, the only thing I have for him is his mailing address and an email, and I get nothing back from him other than, you know, right after it first happened, he confirmed that he got the paperwork I sent him, and the only thing after that was that he still claimed that he sent it in, but he hasn't received confirmation from the state that it was recorded.
28: It's the county.
30: The question I have is...
28: Yeah.
30: The county, correct. So... One thing I worry about is I kind of would be committing fraud. I've got some people telling me, well, just resell it. And I'm like, well, wait a minute, I don't own it. So it'd be like trying to resell a car that someone didn't come to pick up, even though I
28: that's
30: have possession
28: right.
30: of the car.
28: No, that's
30: I
28: right.
30: So I don't own it, and there's a record of the sale.
28: You're right. You could be accused of fraud, and the guy could accuse you of breaching the contract. It's a mess. There is no easy solution, Kevin. It's a mess. Right now, you are the legal owner as far as the HOA. As far as the world is concerned, that you are the legal owner until he records that deed.
30: So one other question. When this lot first sold, we go in and we hand the people at our HOA, we go in and hand them the check every month for the HOA, for the property, the house that we own. They have never said, and we gave her a copy of the of everything, of the deed, of the sale, everything. They never once have contacted us until I went in there last week and I asked her, I'm like, what's up with this? And she's like, yeah, I can't get this guy to pay us. So they haven't considered it to be my problem for the last 8 months. And it wasn't until I went in and asked about it.
28: Well, that doesn't mean you're any less liable. I mean, that means they're sloppy in their bookkeeping. That doesn't mean you're relieved of the debt. I mean, that you still owe the money. If anything, you benefited by keeping your money longer. But listen, Kevin, here's the deal. I would talk to the HOA and say, look, and tell them exactly what happened and say, look, if your normal procedure is to foreclose on this lot, go ahead and do it. I mean, just go ahead and do it. I mean, and then the guy can't blame you. He doesn't blame you. You can say, look, the HOA took that lot legally, so it's not my problem. That's the cleanest way to do it, is to let the HOA know that you sold it, the guy's not responding, and tell them they can do whatever they need to do to recoup it. You just don't want to have personal responsibility. And then maybe they'll take the lot. I mean, not maybe. I know they'll take the lot. I got to take this break. 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
7: 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Now, impact traffic.
9: Yeah, we still have a major problem with potholes popping up in the one stretch of highway that's been notorious here over the last couple days. Anyway, as I-70 at Kipling, we've got several vehicles that have hit another one, which was patched earlier this morning. And they're sitting there with flat tires on the side of the highway. You're going to have to come in here and block off the lane and try to get that fixed again. So be careful if you're coming through. It's already starting to slow you down quite a bit. I-25 south into downtown is a little slow with a semi-rig that's broken down near Spear, but it is off to the shoulder. And eastbound 6 just after Sheridan, right lane stall. With traffic, I'm Jonathan Steele.
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28: I'm Tom Martino, your troubleshooter, 303-713-TALK, 713-8255. Christy heard us talking about Mario Pena, and this is that Pena in the ass that I think that she heard about with landscaping, who didn't finish a job. She's saying she's having a similar issue, I believe. Christy, what's going on?
0: Well, Tom, I just want to clarify. I had Mario come and do work for me about 2 years ago, but it's the exact same situation that Andrea's experiencing.
28: And he never came back to finish it?
0: No, he gave me multiple excuses. He had a crew from Venezuela that he would leave there, and they would work by cell phone light into the evening, dark. I provided lights for them. I provided tools. He would never come and pick those men back up. They had no food, no coats. And when I finally got on him, I said, Mario, we've got to get this job done. He came and looked at what was left to be done. I had paid him 75% for the job at that point. And he looked at me and he said, Chrissy, I'm walking off this job. I'm not finishing it. And don't ever contact me again.
28: What a scumbag. This guy's a scumbag. Go ahead.
0: He's tall. He's imposing. I have taken on notifying people privately via next door. Anytime I see that they're considering him to do work and warning them that they need to get the entire thing in writing and not to pay him up front. And now he's threatening me. He said he's going to get a restraining order. He knows my full name, phone number, address. And if I don't stop harming him and his business, he's going to take action against me.
1: Tom, can you ask
28: her? He's full of crap.
1: If she has a different number that she could give Axe, maybe she has a different number.
28: Yeah, let me ask you this. Do you know, Christy, the number that you know, is it 720-672-1748? Is that the number you have for him?
0: Let me look and see.
28: Because the number that we have for Mario Pena at Nature's Edge Living Spaces is 720-672-1748. That's the number that we have, and he doesn't seem to answer 720-672-1748. So I wanted to see what number you have. And,
0: I have 720, I'm sorry, it's 720-672-1748.
28: Yeah, that's the one that we have. Okay. All right. By the way, this is his modus operandi, his MO, where he threatens people who are talking about him, and then he goes back onto next door and just fleeces the flock. He takes the next one to slaughter. He takes money, and he doesn't finish jobs. I mean, this is the same thing we're hearing over and over and over. If anyone tells us where we can find a headshot, I'd like to put him fleecebrigade.com to warn others about him. And Mario, you know what? I don't take kindly to threats. So why don't you call me and threaten me, you moron? Oh, no. I shouldn't call him a moron. That's actually a badge of honor for my YouTube morons. I'm going to call you a liar and a cheater and a ripoff, in my opinion, based on everything I'm hearing. Okay? So Mario, why don't you give us a call and tell us why you are not a liar, a cheat, and a ripoff? Let's figure that one out. So Mario Pena is at 720-672-1748. And I warn people, based on what we're hearing, not to use this guy. Now, did I take my break or not? Am I in trouble? What's that? Okay, let's take this break. We'll be coming right back.
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9: Yeah, we still have a major problem with potholes popping up in the one stretch of highway that's been notorious here over the last couple days. Anyway, as I-70 at Kipling, we've got several vehicles that have hit another one, which was patched earlier this morning. And they're sitting there with flat tires on the side of the highway. You're going to have to come in here and block off a lane and try to get that fixed again. So be careful if you're coming through. It's already starting to slow you down quite a bit. I-25 south into downtown is a little slow with a semi-rig that's broken down near Spear, but it is off to the shoulder. And eastbound 6 just after Sheridan, right lane stall. With traffic, I'm Jonathan Steele.
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28: Hey, Tom Martino here. Major Mark Major in the house, assisting at the controls. And that's what we say in aviation. And we also have Sue's standing by to help. We got all kinds of help. So let's start, okay? Larry, welcome to the show. What's going on, Larry?
6: Hi, Tom. How are you doing?
28: Good, man. What's going on?
6: Well, I've got a dishwasher problem. 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
28: Yeah, you know what? 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
28: Dang. 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Why don't we ask people for recommendations? 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I mean, and if you hold on, we'll try to get that for you. 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
34: ABC News, I'm Wayne Cabot. It's all the talk at the Capitol today. Spending taxpayer money to compensate Trump allies who claim to have been unfairly prosecuted. Acting AG Todd Blanche getting an earful on Capitol Hill from this hearing.
35: Yesterday, you created a $1.8 billion slush fund to dole out taxpayer dollars to the president's supporters, including those who attacked this Capitol on January 6th. That is pure theft of public funds.
34: Maryland Democratic Senator Chris Van Hollen. In Texas Senate race, President Trump just endorsed Ken Paxton on primary day itself. They are in five other states. An American missionary doctor, Peter Stafford, has tested positive for Ebola in Central Africa. Dr. Scott Myrie is one of the doctor's colleagues.
0: He put himself unknowingly at risk by doing surgery on a very sick patient who ended up probably dying from Ebola.
34: 131 deaths so far. This is ABC News. About the Iran war, President Trump is expected to huddle today in the Situation Room with military advisors about what to do next. ABC's Karen Travers says that resuming the bombing came this close.
1: President Trump said Tuesday he was an hour away from making a decision to launch military strikes today against Iran.
10: Yeah, it was all done. The boats, the ships are all loaded. They're loaded to the brim. And we're all set to start.
1: But the president said he put the strikes on hold at the request of Qatar, Saudi Arabia, and the UAE. Asked about his new deadline for Iran to come to the negotiating table, the president said,
10: I mean, I'm saying 2 or 3 days, maybe Friday, Saturday, Sunday, something, maybe early next week, a limited period of time.
1: Karen Travers, ABC News, the White House.
34: Did he slip or was he pushed? The son of the billionaire founder of the fashion brand Mango has posted bail after being arrested in the death of his father. Isaac Andic was hiking with his son Jonathan when he fell off a cliff near Barcelona in 2024. I'm Wayne Cabot, ABC News.
12: You wanted to see me?
13: Yes, please, have a seat. 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
12: Right.
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12: You're serious?
13: Absolutely.
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15: Gas prices in the Denver area are climbing fast, with averages jumping nearly 50 cents in just a week and now inching toward record highs. The statewide average is 4.76. The Denver area is a few pennies higher. Another round of e-bike rebate applications opens in Denver tomorrow.
17: City leaders say this round could stay open longer because they're now limiting who's eligible for the rebates. The city will offer up to $675, which can cover up to 80% of an e-bike. But to qualify, a single-person household can only earn $98,000 a year or less. 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
15: That's Brenda Stewart reporting. Rockies beat the Rangers 7-6 last night at Coors Field. Same teams this evening. 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I'm David Kale.
33: Now, impact traffic.
9: Yeah, we got CDOT crews filling potholes once again on I-70 westbound at Kipling. Right side of the highway has been blocked off. In fact, two lanes were blocked. It is backed up to Wadsworth. Solid traffic jam through there, so definitely got to keep to the left. Other than that, volume's pretty light everywhere else. Looks like Pena is running slightly heavy coming out of the airport. Might lose a minute or two there as you access I-70. But everything else, good on speeds. With traffic, I'm Jonathan Steele.
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0: 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Now, Tom Martino.
1: Hello, Tom Martino here. Welcome to the show. We got Major Mark Major in the studio. Mark, what do we got going on in the studio?
2: We got Nick Gravinas. Any questions you have on windows, siding, doors? These guys have been around forever, as you know. They do a great job. In fact, he did a great job at our house on our new sliding door we got from Nick not too long ago. And then, of course, we're solving everybody's problems and taking their complaints. 303-MARTINO, 303-MARTINO. Get the calls in right now.
1: Yeah, and you can call that number 24/7, and we'll get right to you. So if you're listening right now and you're wondering, and maybe it's a podcast, and you're wondering, how do I get to that show? You call 303-627-8466, 303-MARTINO, and we'll call you back. We promise that. So you leave your number, we'll call you back. Or when you hear us, you can also call the iHeart number right now, 303-713-TALK. That's when we're on the air from 10 to 2 Mountain Time. That's 303-713-8255. Let's talk to Paige, and what's going on with you, Paige? Welcome to the show.
3: Hi. So my husband and I, we bought a house on April 24th. We closed on it, and
1: yeah.
3: With the purchase of the home, we agreed to a post occupancy agreement. Because the sale is going through a bad divorce and stuff. So we agreed to that so that the husband and wife can get their stuff out without, you know, seeing each other and stuff. So we are at the end of that, actually, as of last Friday. And now the ex-husband is just not leaving the house. We tried calling the sheriff's office to get him out, and they are not really helping us. And we tried to go through the, squatter's eviction process. But unfortunately, since we agreed to him staying there with the post-occupancy and I gave him a key to get into the house, that makes him an authorized tenant. So we feel very...
1: You gotta this call, is bad, Paige.
2: You got to call Brad O'Brien and get the eviction process rolling.
1: That's really what you have to do, Paige. You got to do an actual eviction.
3: Okay.
1: Now, let me ask you, is the house vacant or is the guy living there with all his stuff?
3: Yeah, so he's living there. I don't know where he's staying because the wife took the beds. All that he had in there was like a couch and, you know, the TVs and stuff. But, I don't know. He's there every single day we go by, and...
1: Did you talk to him? Did you just say, hey, man, what's going on?
3: He's a horrible person. He has basically told us that he's preparing to sue us. With the agreement of the house, he had to pay for half a replacement of the roof. And so I agreed to wait to do the roof replacement after he left. Which was on last Friday, the 15th, which happened. We did end up doing the roof replacement while he was there. The only unfortunate part is that he took a YouTube video. Was really racist in the video and was just
2: what does that mean? Elaborate. What does that mean, really racist in the video?
3: He just called us, stupid white people, and that's definitely besmirching my husband's character there. But
1: stupid what? Stupid what?
4: Stupid white people. To like stupid white people.
1: Huh.
4: Tom, this guy's going to trash the house.
1: I know.
4: We got to get Brad on right to
1: you,
4: see.
1: You got to... Paige, you got to get the eviction notice going. This guy probably will trash the house. You know, he's probably going to do a lot of damage on the way out. He's just a miserable person. Now, his wife left, right? And he's the only one there?
3: Yeah.
1: In your agreement, how long was he supposed to stay? How long, according to the agreement?
3: Just until 8 o'clock, 8 a.m. on the 15th of May 15th was his. He had to be off property.
1: And what does he say he's going to do? What are his plans? Have you asked him, or has he told you?
3: Oh, yeah, we ask him every day. And even, you know, throughout the whole post-occupancy, we've been in touch with him because with our agreement, we also were able to, you know, if we had to go by and measure for new carpet, all we'd have to do was let him know of a 24-hour notice. And with that, I tried.

0: house. Wait a minute. What do they mean you can't win the case? You can evict the person. What do they mean by that?
1: Yeah, they're going to try and pick our case apart, basically, the courts. And if they find any areas that we said something wrong or, you know, kind of like the roof replacement, to be fair, we gave him 2 weeks notice and then the days before notice as well that the roof was still going to take place. Apparently that is a violation of his privacy. So if that gets to the court, it could jeopardize the case.
0: But it's not going to. Okay, listen, Paige, listen. It's not going to jeopardize it forever. You may just have to refile. Mm-hmm. That's why you should never do it alone. You need to get Brad O'Brien, O'Brien Legal Services. Is he on right now? Brad, I think he's on right now. Hold on a second. Brad, these guys agreed to a post-closing occupancy, meaning that the guy could stay there for a while. He was supposed to be out May 15th. He says he's not leaving. And she said she talked to some attorneys who say they may not win the case. Well, Paige, what does that mean exactly? Did the attorney say that this guy can just live there the rest of his life and never pay you? I mean, what did they mean by that? What did they mean?
1: Derek, do you have my husband?
2: I'm not exactly sure what they meant by it. Just that the state of Colorado usually sides on the side of squatters or whatever. I mean, yeah, it just sounded like they would side with them because, I don't know, we're extremely lenient, I guess, in the state of Colorado.
0: Okay, Brad O'Brien. If the guy was given, and Paige, was there a drop-dead date of May 15th, or does it have wording in there about extending it? What does the agreement actually say?
1: Yeah, so,
0: or Derek?
1: Unfortunately, it's in my car, but I do know that there is like a per-day fee that he's going to have to pay us, which is $300, if he decided to stay past the May 15th date. So that's our other issue now is, you know, every day he owes us $300 more.
0: Okay. Explain this roofing thing so Brad O'Brien can hear it. You had something about the roof, and what did these attorneys tell you? The roofing agreement violated his rights? Tell me about that.
1: Yeah,
2: this is all what the guy is saying.
1: Yeah, they were
2: saying that we're violating. Sorry, Paige. This guy's saying that we're violating his privacy laws, and he said that there's like a protection order or something that we can't do any work while he's the premises because then we're impeding his ability to move out. And yeah. We drove by on the day that they were doing the actually, he made that YouTube video the day that they were doing the roof there, and he goes by showing them doing all the work and saying that we're impeding his ability to move out. However, they didn't have the garage blocked or anything where he had his
1: driveway
2: backed up to it.
0: So, by the way, is the roof done? Is the roof done right now?
1: Yes. Yeah.
0: Okay, the roof is done. Well, right now, Brad O'Brien, if you had a guy that was staying there after closing and he refuses to leave, I doubt the state of Colorado will let him stay there the rest of his life. I mean, what steps can they take?
3: Well, there is a standard form for post-closing occupancy in Colorado, and it's generally for up to 60 days of post-closing occupancy, and that's a written agreement that allows him to stay there. So that's the first place to look. What does it say? How long does he have? 30 days? You know, if he's still within the time that written post-closing occupancy agreement states, then you can't evict him. But as soon as that time is up, then if he's not gone, then you can evict him.
0: Okay. So she needs to start the eviction process. Brad, you do these kinds of evictions, right?
3: Yes.
0: Okay. So what exactly did you do wrong the first time, Paige? You said you did something wrong.
1: Well, he didn't have a key to his own house. He had texted me and requested a key to get into the house to get his belongings. And so I went to the house and I put a key there and I let him know where it was.

0: So because, you know, he didn't have forced entry is also why we can't file for, you know, squatters or anything like the squatters eviction, the emergency squatters eviction. So, you know, because he didn't have a key to his own house is kind of backfired on us here.
1: Yeah, I see what you're saying. Brad, I guess they left him a key. Go ahead, Brad.
2: There's a separate squatter statute in Colorado, but it only applies to total strangers, people you don't know, are not in your family, you've never had a contractual relationship with them. So this is a seller who's still on the property. You cannot use the squatter statute because you'd had some contractual relationship with the person.
1: Okay, so it would be a whole different eviction, right?
2: Just a regular eviction. The squatter statute is like an expedited procedure for true squatters.
1: Okay. So under a normal eviction, how long approximately would it take for these people to get possession of their home?
2: 3 to 4 weeks if everything goes like clockwork in the courts.
1: Paige, you need to contact Brad O'Brien as soon as possible. You need to get this done.
0: Okay.
1: Okay, yeah. And really, let me give you his number. I mean, truly, you can call any attorney you want, but we know Brad and his team, OLSlaw.com, O'Brien Legal Services. It's 720-370-7388. 720-370-7388. This guy doesn't have a leg to stand on, okay? He's just a holdover. Right. You're going to get the eviction, okay? As Brad said, you were probably using the wrong statute to begin with. What you need to do is a regular eviction. The guy, the fear that I have is that he's going to retaliate and he's going to wreck the property. Okay? Is that YouTube video still up on YouTube?
0: Yeah, there's multiple, actually, and they are still there, yes.
1: And what does he say in these videos? What is the whole idea behind his videos?
0: Just that we're violating...
3: Go ahead, Paige. He says something along the lines of, when you get multiple people in one place, that there's going to be conflict. So it almost sounds like some kind of threat to us, you know?
1: Does this guy, I mean, does he think he can just live there? I mean, what are his plans? Do you know? Has he told you anything?
0: Yeah, he keeps telling us that, I'm trying to think of the many reasons he told us. So he just told us that he's having a townhome remodeled, but something was wrong with the permit. But he told us that on Sunday, so, I don't really believe that one. And, you know, then it was also the roof delayed at him moving. You know, every day it's a different excuse, so, and he's never okay. been very helpful in his text messages. He's very, it's a very, like, I can't even think of the words. It's not a helpful response, if that makes sense. It's very short. It doesn't answer any of our questions. You know, it just seems like he wants to be in control of the whole situation and doesn't want to help us answer any of our questions for him.
1: Yeah, well, you know, he got divorced and he's probably pissed off at the world. I mean, exactly. was he at closing? Did you guys do a closing with he and his wife were there or what?
0: No, so they could not be on the same, they can't be on the same property. So he did his closing the day before and she did the closing on the same day. But I have met with his wife just from, you know, with her post-occupancy portion that she had the week.
1: And what did she say about the whole situation? What did she say about this whole situation?
0: She said that this is his MO. He's recorded the neighbors and posted them on YouTube before. He's a horrible person, and she can't believe this is even happening to us. She was like, you know, just basically, I don't know why he's involving you guys. You know, we just bought the house. We didn't know this is what was going to come with the house.
1: Oh, my gosh. This is terrible. Okay, so listen, when we go to this break, Axe, would you get a link to one of the videos. I'd like to see what this guy is posting. Meanwhile, Brad O'Brien, okay, please call him and get this on the road. 720-370-7388. We have more coming up on the Troubleshooter Show right after this.
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0: Martino here. Let's talk to Dory on the phone. 303 Martino's the number, 303-627-8466. Dory, what's happening?
1: Hi, Tom.
0: Hey. I've
1: been listening to you for 100 years, so thank you for your show.
0: Yeah, and I'm 100 years old, I feel like it. What's happening?
1: We're kind of in a conundrum, and I have a question about buying a used car.
0: Okay, go ahead.
1: Our daughter was involved in an accident, and they totaled her car, the insurance company, the other party's insurance company.
0: Got it.
1: So she's a single mom on a limited income, and she has so much cash to spend on a used car. And we have been looking, and every time we go find something, we're like, we want our mechanic to check it out, they back out.
0: Who backs out?
1: The seller. If we find a car we're interested in, you know,
0: that's
1: we want to
0: weird.
1: Have it checked out by our mechanic, they go, oh, no, it's old, or we decided to keep it, or...
0: So, well, that's a good sign. That's a good sign that you're doing the right thing. Because if they won't let you get it checked out, don't buy it. Just don't buy it.
1: Right. Right. And I totally agree. And so we're just having a hard time finding anything. And
0: what is her price? What is her price point, Dory? What's her price point?
1: $5,000. So, I mean...
0: Wow. That's going to be rough.
1: I know.
0: That's going to be really, really rough. Does she have any credit at all? Because sometimes you might be money ahead if she uses that $5,000 and gets a small loan and buys something new. I'm serious, by the way.
2: They might be able to find a Lincoln or something for sale. Look what Dimitri got for roughly that.
0: Now Dimitri did get a great. No, he did get a great car. He really did. I mean, they're out there, but man, you got to get them checked out. So, Dory, let me ask you something. What is her situation? Would she be able to afford a small payment or not?
1: Well, we could probably loan her a few thousand, you know.
0: The reason I'm saying that, sometimes you're just asking for trouble by buying a $5,000 car. You're just asking for trouble.
1: I know it.
0: So, that's why they're not letting you check the car out. Because for $5,000, you're not going to find a car. Without problems.
1: Yeah.
0: It's not going to happen. I'll bet you all the cars had more than 100,000 miles, right?
1: Oh, sure. Yeah. Yeah.
0: What car was she driving in the accident?
1: She was driving my mother's 2003 Honda Accord, and the thing was beautiful, and it had 58,000 miles on it.
0: Oh, man.
1: I know. We're just sick. And there.
0: How bad was the damage? How bad was the damage on the car?
1: Well, the car, she's still driving the car. It's drivable. It's safe. But the body work alone, where we got the estimate at Caliber, was about $6,000. So we're wondering if we should.
0: Yeah.
1: So
0: wait a minute. So they're paying her $5,000 and letting her keep the car?
1: No, $3,700 to keep the car. $5,000 to total it and take it.
0: Yeah, she needs, in my opinion, I'm telling you, I don't know what her financial situation is, but she can find a very, very low priced Kia maybe and get a loan, and she'll be trouble free. She'll have a warranty on this damn thing for 10 years. I mean, I'm just saying that so many people make the mistake of thinking they have to buy a used car, and they end up buying crap. And no matter what, if you buy a $5,000 car, you're going to put $5,000 into it before long. Mm-hmm. And that's $10,000. And guess what? And then after $10,000, you still have a piece of crap. So it's just It's just not worth it. Well, is her situation such that you could find maybe, and I'm serious, I'm not, this is not like foolhardy I'm talking about. I'm talking about a very sane idea of either buying or leasing a car. Does she drive a lot every year?
1: No, not a lot. She works every day, but that's, you know, probably 15 miles a day. And
0: I mean, she may even want to consider a lease. Listen, here's what I'm saying. I can give you, I mean, look it, I'm just saying you got to pick the right thing for their situation. So what I'm saying is maybe you call JFR Cars, Rodney over at JFR, and ask him. He'll tell you the God's honest truth. If he says, look, we can't find anything around $5,000, or maybe he can find a really good car for $8,000 to $10,000. But if you ask him, he will, I will trust him, and I can tell you he's never going to take advantage of you. You call Rodney and say, look, here's my daughter's situation. We got $5,000. 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
3: 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Dan Kaplis today at 4, 630 KHOW, Denver. 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
4: Yeah, we do have one problem down south. Semi-rigs involved in a crash northbound at C-470. The right side of the highway is blocked, and it's backed up all the way to Ridgegate, and it's growing rather quickly as far as that backup goes. It's very solid. Going to keep it to the left as you're coming through. It will open up from there into the tech center. The rest of the freeways are pretty light. There's some minor slowing coming north into downtown. There's some localized flooding on 112th, which has closed the roadway just a little bit west of Highway 85. Apparently, there's some damage. They got to make some repairs, so there may be some delays related with that. With traffic, I'm Jonathan Steele.
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2: Joe Keano, it's great to talk to you. 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
2: Yeah, you cannot outlive that check. Then the long-term care benefits are even the icing on the cake. 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If you live to 120, you're going to get that amount. But then if you fall ill, that amount doubles. I'll tell you what, you do give up some liquidity, but what you have is a guaranteed income, a guaranteed pension till the day you die. The Baby Boomer Dilemma is going to tell you all about it. It's a great movie. We're going to buy the concessions. It's going to be a good time. 6:30, May 28th. It's a movie theater. So get signed up now. 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Thanks, Joe.
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0: Hi, Tom Martino here. Welcome to the show. We're solving problems, answering questions, taking complaints, making your life just a little easier. All you have to do is give us a call. We have Nick Gravina with us from Gravina's on 950 West Evans. And we're talking about windows, aside from a lot of other things. And we do have some questions for him. Let me find them. And Nick, as far as windows go, somebody wants to know if they have noise-reducing windows, one side of their house faces a very busy street. And is there a such thing as a noise barrier in a window, or will a triple pane accomplish that? What do you do for noise?
14: So realistically, a lot of my manufacturers have what they call like an acoustic glass or an STC offset. Which,
0: really?
14: Yeah, so usually a double pane with dissimilar glass does better than a triple pane, but laminated glass does the best.
0: Really? So you actually have a noticeable noise reduction?
14: I think that's in the eye of the beholder. We've done stuff that's been high STCs and people still complain, and we've done stuff that's just a little bit and they think it's the best. So, again, the quality of it, speaks for itself just depending on who you are. But, yeah, they make it, and they have some numbers behind it all.
2: I want to know what makes you guys different, though. We know a lot of windows siding companies.
0: Yeah.
2: You got, we used to talk about K&H, and then you have Compass, and there's a lot out there. You guys, first of all, I think have had basically the same ownership. I mean, I understand the lineage has been broken down, father, son, son, son. But, I mean, really, you guys have never not been owned by anybody else. So what is... Like, truly, what is your philosophy? Like, long-term, are you looking at selling out to one of these big venture capital groups? I mean, honestly, Nick, what makes you guys different and, quite frankly, better? There's a reason I went with you compared to other people that we even sponsor.
14: I tell people all the time, I got another 20, 25 years, and I've already been doing this 28, you know? I love the windows. I love it, you know? I'm not the biggest siding guy. I've just always dealt with the window side, but I know siding, but windows definitely more. That's what I plan on doing. I don't know if my son wants to jump in when he gets of age. I do not want to sell out to a conglomerate at all. I'm kind of the anti-conglomerate,
0: Cool.
14: I like to be big enough to, do well, but I also like to be involved with my customers, so I like being there. I know a lot more than a lot of people do in this town.
0: Way more.
14: And that's just all I try to go by is that, we're trying to do things right. We're trying to do it at a good price, and we're going to be around.
2: The ownership of a lot of, and this is for everybody listening, a lot of these companies out there, windows, doors, siding, the ownership has no idea about the industry. They're basically, it's just kind of they attempt to make it into a cash cow. I mean, they don't have a love for the business, a love for the customer. They simply don't. And that's what I really like about the heritage. And just the great thing the Gravina's name brings. I mean, it's cool, man.
14: I think there's a lot of companies out there that do have the upper, business, quote-unquote, person. But I think this industry, you need to have knowledge. It's not just one of those businesses that you can plug and play. We've seen it happen. We've seen them come. We've seen them go. And that's the big difference is that if I have to go to a job site for something, I'm going to have an answer for you. Where if somebody else like that, they're going to have no clue.
2: And people, there's no strong arm with these guys, whether it's the windows or door siding. They come out. I've personally had it done at the house. Salespeople come out. They show you all the different products, which is absolutely the coolest part. Most window companies, there's one product. These guys have like 20 manufacturers, 50 different lines of windows, multiple different kinds of sliding doors like Suzanne and I got. He showed us every single different one they have. Some are high security. Some have more glass than others. It's just all kinds of different ones. Then you choose what's right for you. If you want financing, they have the best out there. These guys rock and roll. Tom?
0: Yeah, real quick here. Somebody wants to know about a sliding door. It's getting difficult to close, and they've cleaned out the track. They don't think it's dirt. Do sliding doors need adjustments from time to time, Nick?
14: Yes, exactly. Even Scott knows. We just helped Scott out with his patio door. Sometimes they need new rollers. The rollers can wear out, but also the adjustment of the rollers can be the two biggest things. We've gone out to customers' houses, and we take the panel out, we look at the bottom, and it's covered with 20 years of dog hair, too. So,
2: what was the deal with yours, Scott? And you guys had Nick send a crew out, or what?
15: Yeah, the lock on my sliding glass door was broken.
2: It wouldn't work.
15: It just wouldn't work. And I didn't know who to call.
2: Yeah, that's cool.
15: But
0: Nick, so you guys will do service like that for sliding doors?
14: Not usually. I did it as a personal favor for Scott. I mean, we service our own products. We don't usually go out.
0: Okay, it's just Scott that's had what no I mean. Word. But if it's a product you put in and a few years later they're having problems opening and closing, you'll come out and service it.
14: Of course. Yeah. I mean, we're still getting calls from people from the 90s that we put stuff in from, and we'll go out there and take a look,
0: Okay. And yeah, you've been around that long. 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
17: For folks heading into town from the south end, we've got a crash on I-25 northbound just before C-470 in Lone Tree. Looks like this one is a right lane block involving a semi-truck with stopped up traffic back from Ridgegate Parkway. Seen about a 10-minute delay for folks entering the city. Into town, I-70 east and westbound showing intended speeds to and from DIA. Another dreary one out there today. Watch out for possible wet road conditions. With traffic, I'm Mark Swan.
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25: Hey, it's Joe Pagsuna. 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
0: Hi, Tom Martino, your troubleshooter. 303-713-TALK, 713-8255. We'll have that update with an appliance factory update. But first, I want to take Fred, who just called in. Fred, what's going on with you? Fred?
26: Tom, I was just calling. Someone had called me from Fort Collins and said that they caught the tail end of something that had to do with solar panels on a house in Evans. And
0: yes,
26: apparently they were having some kind of a problem. And I'm just hoping to get some more information online, if it's available, on what was going on.
0: Well, it's on our YouTube for yesterday, basically. But what happened was this guy sold piece of his property to the city of Evans. And there was a building with a solar system on it. And he was promised in writing that they would tell him just before they were going to demolish everything so he could retrieve the solar system, which, by the way, was up and running. That's why he wanted to know when they were going to demolish it so he could keep it running as long as possible. They never warned him. They just went ahead and demolished everything. And now he owes the solar company $28,000.
26: Oh my gosh! Do you know the dates when they did this?
2: Wouldn't he owe that? But wouldn't he owe that even if he took it down and put it in his garage? Wouldn't he still have owed the money?
0: No, he wasn't going to put it in his garage, Mark. He was going to put it on his house. It was right now, it was on a remote building, okay, and it was supplying power to his house. His plan was to take it off that building and then put it back on his house or in a solar field next to his house. But he wanted to do it.
2: He wanted
0: to keep it up and running as long as possible. But now they took the whole thing and wrecked it. And so it was in... they bought it in 2016, or no, 2000, no, no, no, 2020 they bought it. They bought it in 2020, and then they told him in writing, we will let you know before we go in and destroy the building so you can get your solar system. And he has that in writing. I saw it. I saw the emails. So, but why, do you have anything to do with the city of Evans?
26: Yes, Tom, I do. I have been told that you're going to call the mayor, and I was going to go to city council tonight and find out if you had talked to him. And it,
2: well, hold on for us.
0: Yeah, hold on, and we'll come right back to you. In fact, I gave this to, I think Deputy Bo was going to call the mayor up there, and we were going to figure it out. Hang on, and we'll figure out if Bo called them, and we'll talk to you again. I'm Tom Martino, and we have, don't forget, we have Gravina's Windows with us. If you have any questions, coming up on the Troubleshooter Show.
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10: ABC News, I'm Wayne Cabot.
11: Will you commit that none of this money will go to President Trump's campaign donors?
12: I am not committing to anything beyond the settlement agreement itself.
10: Acting Attorney General Todd Blanche dodging questions from Senator Chris Coons about a taxpayer fund to pay Trump allies, including people who were prosecuted for the January 6th attack at the Capitol. Blanche says the $1.8 billion fund would be overseen by a commission that doesn't have to reveal who gets paid. President Trump is figuring out next moves in the Iran war a day after calling off more bombing at the request of Gulf allies.
27: I had made the decision. So they called up. They had heard I made the decision. They said, sir, could you give us a couple of more days? Because we think they're being reasonable.
10: President Trump has endorsed Ken Paxton in the Texas Senate race, hoping to defeat incumbent John Cornyn, with the primary voting underway today in six states, a test of the national mood. This is ABC News. China is right now welcoming Vladimir Putin, days after hosting President Trump. Here's ABC News national security analyst Mick Mulroy.
28: I think President Putin really wanted to get there as quickly as possible. Obviously, he views the relationship with China as absolutely pivotal. Those two countries believe they're a main pillar in the new multipolar world, as I like to say. And so he wants to really shore up that alliance and make sure there was no separation, if you will, from the President Trump's visit to Beijing.
10: Lyft is blocking a driver in Florida who charged a customer a $75 fee over spilled food and drinks. It was a scam. The driver sent a doctored photo. After picking up two teenage girls from the beach in Boca Raton, their dad, Bert Gore, telling ABC affiliate WPBF, he confronted one of his daughters.
29: She goes, Dad, that's AI. You could see the Gemini logo on the bottom right-hand side of one of the photos.
10: Lesson learned to Dad, Wayne Cabot, ABC News.
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5: The Colorado Supreme Court ordering gender-affirming practices to resume at Children's Hospital Colorado.
13: The hospital had previously stopped offering gender-affirming services such as puberty blockers, citing federal actions seeking to stop providers from giving that care. That prompted a lawsuit from several hundred families in the state. The Colorado Supreme Court ruling orders the resumption of gender-affirming care while that lawsuit proceeds.
5: Connor Shreve reporting, Comedy Central setting the premiere date for the highly anticipated new season of South Park. The show's won an Emmy for Best Animated Program 5 times, raking up 18 nominations in its nearly 30-year run. The season premieres September 16th on Comedy Central, with new episodes dropping every other week. And scattered showers continue today and tomorrow along the Front Range. Denver's high today just 51. We should be up to 60 degrees tomorrow. That's the latest. I'm David Kaye.
3: Now, impact traffic.
14: Pretty clear drive throughout the Denver Metro for the 1 o'clock. I-25 north and southbound back to highway speeds through town. The same goes for I-70 east and westbound. You may see some disabled cars, I-70 westbound at Kipling Street off on the shoulder there. Not really affecting traffic. We may see some tow trucks within the next few minutes, but otherwise flowing free throughout the area. On the north end, alternating traffic on 112 westbound after highway 85 due to flooding. With traffic, I'm Mark Swan.
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1: Hey, I'm Tom Martino. Welcome to the show with Major Mark Major. And we got a studio full. We got Nick Gravina from Gravina's Windows and Gravinas.com. 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We're talking windows, siding, doors. And we also have callers at 303-713-TALK. That's the iHeart number. Or you can call our 24-7 number, 303-MARTINO, 303-627-8466. Fred is on the line. We left off with last hour. Fred was asking about this situation in Evans, and I'll just sum it up, Fred. The city of Evans bought some property from this guy and promised that they would warn him before they started demolishing the house, because he wanted to salvage his solar system, which was functioning, and put it on his house. It was on this remote building for a while, and he wanted to keep it there as long as possible, and then asked the city, please let me know when you're going to start improving the property and demolishing this house so I can move the solar system. I have emails back and forth where they tell him that they have a tickler in the calendar and they will keep him advised. So all of a sudden, he finds out the building was demolished and his solar system was destroyed. And now the solar company is coming after him for $28,000 for the destruction of their property, which he was leasing. So what did you need to know, Fred, other than that? Are you associated with the city of Evans, by the way?
2: Well, I'm just trying to find out some the information, because this is the first I've heard of it.
1: But what do you mean? But who are you? Are you the mayor? Who are you with Evans?
2: No, I'm not the mayor. I was told that you would be calling the mayor, and I planned on going to the council meeting tonight. And he mentioned it.
1: I see what you're saying. I'm sorry. Okay, so you're an interested citizen.
2: Yes.
1: Okay.
2: I'm always interested in things that are going on in the city that I currently live in, especially
1: okay.
2: when it may reflect badly on the administration.
1: Okay. Well, this was, by the way, he bought this parcel in 2016. The city bought 1/2 acre from him in 2020, and they did it in order to build a road. There was a building with a solar system on it. He said they were supposed to give him a chance to remove the solar system before they begun work, but they demolished the site, and now the solar company wants $28,000.
3: But am I crazy? Isn't that 6 years to get it off the building?
1: No, Mark, it was 20. Oh, yeah, no. Hold on. Yeah, they bought it from him in 2020. But here was the point, Mark. I went through all this yesterday, and I'll tell you why I asked the same thing. I said, look, bro, if you sold this in 2020, you had 5 years to get that stuff off. He said it was a working solar system, and I did not want to move it until I had to move it. And they agreed to it. They said, yeah, keep it up and running as long as possible.
3: Did we see what he had in writing?
1: Yeah, I saw it. Yep. They were emails back and forth.
3: What did it say? Well, like, what is his synopsis? It literally said, hey, we'll give you what, 30 days notice or what?
1: No, they said 60 days notice.
3: Okay.
1: Here's what they said. They said, would 60 days be enough notice? He says, well, yes, I have cancer and I'd like to delay the moving of the solar system as long as possible. And they said, okay, I put a tickler on my calendar and I will, this is a city engineer, and I will let you know 60 days in advance when we're going to be on that property.
3: I wonder if that guy still works there.
1: No, he doesn't.
3: Oh,
1: so,
3: well, okay.
1: But here's the other thing. There were two people with the city. One was in the city in the mayor's office, and the other one was with the engineering department.
3: I'm just saying, listen, a tickler on my calendar.
1: Right.
3: I'm like, I don't think any judge in the world is going to say the city owes him $28,000 now.
1: Well, I'm not saying they owe him money, but they did tell him not. Basically, this email chain, which I don't have in front of me, they really did say, don't worry about it. We'll let you know in plenty of time that you can retrieve your solar system. And I can't believe that no one mentioned that to him. Now, it wasn't part of the buy-sell agreement in 2020.
3: What I'm saying, though, is when 6 years goes by and people that talked to him 6 years ago no longer work there, I don't know who would like, I don't know where the ball is to be picked
1: up. That's right. That's the same thing I told them. I said in 2020, when they bought this half acre, why did you not make it part of the sell agreement, of the buy-sell agreement? And he said, because they told me they would let me know. It's a small city, and basically it was just, yeah, we'll let you know. And he said, I did not know it was going to take so long. He said, but as long as it was operating, I wanted to keep it operating as long as possible. And he was fighting cancer. He still is. And he said, I just didn't want to be bothered with it until I had to do it.
3: And because I'm asking these questions because I wasn't on yesterday.
1: Sure.
3: Did

0: No, because he wanted to keep it, Mark. He was leasing it. He wanted to keep the solar system, and he wanted to move it over to the other part of the property that he was keeping. See, he bought in 2016, he bought this 2.5-acre parcel. Part of it had a solar system on the adjacent little half-acre lot. So he sold that half-acre to the city. He kept the 2 acres with his house on it. His plan was to move the solar system when they were about ready to demolish that building. And that was what the email chain said. But you're right, it wasn't part of the contract. It was just emails back and forth.
1: And that's like, the part I don't get. I mean, like, literally, one of my buildings was taken by eminent domain, but we still sat down, and anything in the building they either paid for to move or buy out if it was a permanent fixture. I'm just, to me, it sounds like he didn't do the right thing up front and say, hey, that property you want to buy for $10,000 or whatever it is, I still owe $28,000 on that solar system. You guys need to move that or give me $28,000 more.
0: Well, Mark, it wasn't his to sell. It was a lease. He wanted to keep leasing the solar system.
1: Got it.
0: His plan was to move it. He was going to pay to have it moved, and he would continue leasing. He was never going to buy it out. The only reason that $28,000 came up is because he said to the solar company, by the way, the solar system was destroyed. And they said, well, guess what, pal? You owe us the cost of that system. So that's where the 28 grand came up. He was never intending to sell it. But in the buy-sell agreement for the half acre, he never put in that agreement, by the way, solar system not included, which he should have done. He really should have done that. I mean, that would have been the ideal situation, to have a contract that spelled out all of those terms. Like, you have the right to retrieve your solar system. We'll give you 60 days notice, blah, blah, blah, blah, blah. Because I kept asking him. I said, look, man, you had 4 years or 5 years to get that solar system off the property. And he said, yeah. Yeah, you're right. And I would have, but I wanted to wait to the last minute. You know, I don't know. It sounded weird to me. But when I saw the email chain, it was pretty damn clear that he was asking that the solar system was not included. They acknowledged you can have your solar system. And here's what they said. Would 60 days notice be enough to move it? And he said, yes. And they said, okay. Then the engineer said, I'm putting a tickler in my calendar to let you know when we are about to start the project. And it was never part of a contract. So the guy really, he's not going to win a lawsuit. In fact, it's not going to be worth going to court over it. I told him, look, maybe the solar system, the solar company will go after the city for destroying it. I don't know. They owned the property at the time they demolished it. They owned it. They didn't own the system technically, but they owned the property. And they went ahead and started work on that property. And then he happened to drive by, and his friend said, they took your solar system and they hauled it away with the junk. They literally just knocked down the building with the solar system on it and hauled it all away. So, Peter, that was the situation, or Fred, that was the situation. The guy's name is Peter, and I don't think he has a prayer. I think it's sad. It really is sad. That engineer wasn't even working for the city at the time they did the demolition. So, you know, he might have put a tickler on his calendar, but that tickler went away when he went away. I mean, there was no one to carry out this promise. No one to carry out the promise. And the guy is out. It sucks. It really sucks. But that's small town politics. I don't know what when he went to sell the place, I don't, for the life of me, I don't understand, why didn't he just put something in the contract to say, by the way, the solar system not included. I will need so and such a day. I don't know.
1: I agree with you there, but I guess it, you know, I'm not saying you agree or disagree with this. I'm just going, my God, he had six

0: appears to move it.
1: Yeah, he did. He did. And I told him the same. You know what? I said the same exact thing. I said, you had all this time. Why did you have to wait to the last minute? Why did you need 60 days when you have 5 years to move it? And he said, Tom, I have cancer and I wanted to leave everything operating as long as possible and put off the cost of moving it to the last minute. That's what he told me. He said, and then I was going to move it over to my house and continue my lease. I was going to pay for the tear down and setting back up again. He was going to pay for all that. And now he doesn't have it to move. But you're right. The same exact thing I said. And I went one step further, Mark. The first thing you said, why wasn't it part of the agreement? I mean, if it was that important, you sure as hell would put it in the agreement, I would think. By the way, that solar system is mine. And he never did. He never did. I felt bad for the guy because he truly did have this false sense of security that these emails gave him. And I guess in a small town, maybe he thought that was good enough, you know, just having this email from the city engineer. So, Fred, I don't know if it's going to come up at the town hall meeting. I have no idea. I don't think this guy has a big case. I mean, I don't think he's going to win any breach of contract case. But it's really sad that, you know, he kind of just sat around and waited for them to call him. So you may want to ask them about it. I think Deputy Bo was going to call and try to talk to the mayor. Deputy Bo is on right now. Bo, did you call and talk to that mayor ever?
2: So the mayor's name is Mark Clark. I left two messages for him. He did not call me back. I also called the replacement, the new engineer, left him a detailed voicemail. He did not call me back. So I was able to get a hold of the city clerk, and she knew a little bit about this, and she encouraged Pete to come to the city council meeting tonight. It's 6:45. He can sign up and just bring his documentation and explain this case.
3: That's a great idea.
2: There's five council members look like they're just kind of old retired farmers.
3: Well, they might understand it a little better then.
2: Yeah,
1: maybe they will. Maybe they will.
2: I think they'll understand his plight. Now, the caller, Fred, he should go to the meeting tonight because Pete has cancer, and there's just not enough time for him to drive up from Colorado Springs or Denver to go to the meeting.
3: So he's had this ailment, this cancer, for 6 years?
1: Melanoma, he said, or something.
3: No. Okay. I forget.
1: He's been battling
3: his best spokesman. I mean, I get it. It's hard. But he would be by far his best spokesman.
1: That's right. And it's serious enough. And you know, who knows? By the way, Bo, thanks for that update. I mean, he really should show up at that case. We got to take this break. And then Deputy Chopper will tell us about or the follow up on Appliance Factory Outlet right after this.
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18: From the True Green Weather Center.
19: Foggy, drizzly start to the day on Tuesday. Temperatures today in the low 50s, and we'll see some spotty showers as we head into the afternoon as well. I'm Fox 31 Pinpoint Weather Team meteorologist Kylie Verse.
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1: Tom Martino here, 303-713-TALK. Major Mark Major. We have a couple deputies, and we have Deputy Dollar and Deputy Chopper. We also have Nick Gravina from Gravina's Windows, and they have, of course, window siding and doors. Nick, you mentioned that you don't necessarily mess around a lot with siding. You know about them. You sell them and you install it and all that, but you're mostly into windows. But on the siding end, people want to know your preferred siding. If they want very low maintenance, what would you put up if they're doing new siding right now?
23: I would say the most low maintenance is going to be either a vinyl or steel product.
1: And that comes pre-finished from the factory, right?
23: Right, where like your Hardies and your engineered woods like LP, there's a lot of caulking involved, where on the steel and the vinyl you have a lot of J channel, so you don't have as much upkeep as far as, you know, going back and examining your caulking.
1: Okay. Now, one guy says, my front door swells every winter. It doesn't latch correctly. It goes back and forth with seasons. Are there doors that would not be as susceptible to seasonal changes? We have some pretty extremes in Colorado. What would you say about that when it comes to front doors?
23: I mean, I would assume it's a wood door and that we could see. But, you know, most of the fiberglass and steel doors that we do, they don't have the expansion rate that, like, a wood door would have. So a fiberglass or steel door should cure that.
1: And as far as the finishes on those doors, are they done at the factory, by the way?
23: Yeah, there's some crazy pre-finishing options these days on entry doors. I mean, there's some real, almost like automotive finishes. It's pretty awesome.
1: So you can get a number of different colors, right?
23: Oh yeah, yeah, and all of them will do. excuse me, all of them will do custom if you want to, you know, upgrade to it. But they have, you know, most of them have at least 40 or 50, you know, standard colors to pick from.
1: Okay, someone mentioned that, you know, what does it mean? You know, they see all the time on these labels, I'm paraphrasing now the text, they see the 5-year caulk, 10-year caulk, 20-year caulk. I mean, what does that really mean? There's no caulk in the world that's going to last 10 or 20 years. I mean, so how often really does caulking have to take, you know, how often do you have to caulk around the windows?
23: You know, I think you just gotta watch it. I would say, you know, probably 5 years. It depends on the quality. There is some cheap caulking out there, and there's some good caulking. We use the best that we can find. But it's really about the substrate that it's going to. You know, if we do a house from 1920 that's over 100 years old, I mean, the caulking may be fine. It's what it's adhering to. You know, the window it'll probably stick to, but it might not stick to the 100-year-old wood for that long either. But it's always good to check all of that, you know, your gutters, you know, your roofing, your outside siding to your windows, all that stuff, you know, just general maintenance items.
1: So
23: that should be done.
1: Caulking is really not one and done. You got to keep it up. I mean, really.
23: Yeah, but there is some good caulkings out there. I don't know if they'd be a forever caulking, but yeah. There are some superb caulkings anymore.
1: What do you like?
23: So we use the OSI Max, which I think is just absolutely phenomenal. We've had no problems with it.
1: It's called OSI Max?
23: Yep, OSI and then MAX, yep.
1: Is that just a silicone?
23: No, it's a modified urethane. So as
1: really?
23: It's a class 50, so it has a 50% movement, so that's 25% more than silicones do, but it's also paintable. We can actually install it while it's wet. I had a kid's pool in my backyard probably 3 years ago, and my kids put a small hole in the bottom, and it was leaking, and we'd only had it up for, say, a week, so I wasn't very happy. And they said that you could, you know, use it underwater, so I was like, well, I'm going to test it out. So I grabbed my caulk gun, and sure enough, while it was submerged, I put that stuff in there. No leak for the rest of the summer.
1: No fooling. Really?
23: Yeah.
1: Holy crap.
23: Yep. It's crazy.
1: People are going to ask. So what? Let me write that down. What's the name again? RSI, is it?
23: OSI.
1: OSI. OSI Max. Mm-hmm. Okay, thank you for that, man. That's pretty cool. Yeah. All right. So Deputy Chopper, Appliance Factory Outlet. Let's talk. What was the original problem, Chopper? Let's go to it.
2: A lady called Elizabeth Ruff. She ordered a dryer from them, a brand new one.
1: Was it a Maytag washer and dryer?
2: Just a dryer, Maytag, and it was a new one, not a, supposed to be a scratched or dented one, which they sell a lot of. That's okay. And they brought her one that was scratched and dented, and they double billed her. And she was getting the old ghosting from them. Nothing was being done.
1: What happened?
2: She called our show.
1: Yeah.
2: Someone gave it to me, and I started emailing them. They wouldn't answer me, but I kept on increasing my tone on the emails. And all of a sudden, the double billing went away. And long story short, she finally agreed, instead of having another one put out, that she would accept that one, and they would reduce the price like by $175, and she was happy with the deal. Like I told her,
1: that's great.
2: For the next 3 months, she'll see those scratches. After that, she won't even notice them, because that's just how it goes. When you
1: didn't
2: know.
1: She say that she said they were on the side, right?
2: Yeah, they were on the side, and I said, you won't see them in the future, and she agreed.
1: So she got a discount, plus, of course, they took away the double billing. That double billing was weird, but they never actually talked to you, Chopper. They just reacted to your emails?
2: Yeah, she said, boy, you must have built a fire under them, because after you told me you emailed them, the next minute I was getting calls, you know, that they wanted to do this.
1: Excellent.
2: And they wanted to do that.
1: Love it. Love it. Yep, I got to use my dinger, too. I love doing that on a Tuesday, you know, especially at my age. Using that dinger really, really helps. Let's talk to Gravina again. We want to talk about more on these doors. They want to know what you think of fiberglass front doors, Nick. Fiberglass.
23: Yeah, that's primarily what we sell anymore. I'd say probably 95% of the entry doors that we sell are fiberglass.
1: What are they filled with something? Are they foam core? What are they?
23: Yeah, they're all foam core. You know, they have different rails and styles behind it, depending on if it's made out of furniture grade hardwood or LVLs. But then, yes, the majority of it is a foam fill.
1: And you can buy those primed to paint, right? Or do you get them with a factory finish? How do you do them?
23: Any way you want. You know, we can get them stained from the factory. If it's a wood grain product, we can get them painted. We can get them two-toned. You can get them raw, and you can do whatever you want to it. So whatever you want.
1: Okay. On hardware, when I was talking about refrigerators having, you know, just a few companies make compressors for all kinds of refrigerators, and there are a lot of washers, but, you know, pumps are made by a few companies. As far as hardware, what is the hardware people should look for? Isn't it true that True used to be the name in hardware you'd look for, right? The name True?
23: For, like, the handle sets?
1: Yeah, just the hardware on the windows themselves. I guess they're calling the cranks and all of the hardware. What do you think?
23: On the windows for, like, casement hardware was Truth Hardware. And, yes, that is still used.
1: Truth.
23: Yep, and that is still used very widely amongst most manufacturers.
1: So it's a pretty hardy, pretty good hardware.
23: Yeah, I only know of them and Amesbury, and they're kind of the two that pretty much do everything.
1: But they're both good?
23: Yep.
1: Mm-hmm. Okay, and then one other thing. On replacement windows, does it matter if someone has double-hung windows, if they want to go to casement, can you make that? Is that a difficult thing, or you just got to get the opening right?
23: You can do whatever you want. The thing is a casement is usually only built up to about 3 feet wide. So if your double-hung is over 3 feet wide, you'd have to almost go to a two-wide casement. So if it's a 48-inch wide hung now, you'd have to go to two casements, where if it's under 3 feet, you could go to a single casement.
1: So double hung windows, and what double hung are basically the old fashioned windows you open and close like they're really the what windows used to be, just the open and close, not the crank out. And those double hung windows, they just come in bigger sizes.
23: They come pretty big anymore. You know, the double hung usually means the bottom and the top both operate. Single hung is usually where just the bottom operates.
1: So can you still even get those single hung windows?
23: Yeah, we can get both of them. You know, the double hungs, it's nice for cleaning on an upper level because you can tilt both in to clean. But so many people have air conditioning anymore for ventilation. It's not like it used to be. And then, you know, a lot of people actually don't even wash their own windows anymore. So to them, it doesn't really even matter.
1: So as far as replacing, if they had old windows that were single hung or double hung, you're saying putting a casement in, you can do that as long as you get the right sizing. It's just basically one for one.
23: Yeah, you can almost replace any window with any different window, in theory. It just might be a different configuration than you're used to.
1: And do they still do, by the way, if you have that paned look, do you get those windows with the panes in them?
23: Like the grids or the grills?
1: Yes, grids, right.
23: Yeah, it doesn't seem to be as popular. There's definitely different styles these days. The old wood ones where, you can touch them, we still do those too. So there's all sorts.
1: Oh, really?
23: Yes.
1: They actually are an overlay on the pane itself.
23: Yeah, so simulated divider lights is a lot of what the wood manufacturers do, where you can touch it on the inside, you can touch it on the outside, and then they have a spacer bar inside, so it gives you a simulated divider light look. We can still get true divider light, too, if you really want. It's kind of a special request, but, if you really want to get true divider light, it's possible.
1: Very cool. 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
4: 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Dan Kaplis, afternoons at 4. 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Now, impact traffic.
17: Pretty clear drive throughout the Denver Metro with a couple minor issues out there. I-25 north and southbound showing highway speeds through town. The same goes for I-70 east and westbound. Over on the east end, looks like the traffic lights are out at the intersection of Airport Boulevard and Center Tech Parkway, affecting north and southbound airport traffic. On the north end of town, alternating traffic, 112th Avenue westbound after Highway 85 due to flooding. With traffic, I'm Mark Swan.
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1: Hey, I want to talk about something very important with our personal injury expert, John Fuller, a personal injury attorney who takes his role seriously. He'll give you free information on the first call. He'll start on your case on the very first call if you want him to. There's no obligation to call him, 303-597-4500. And John, I have a question that comes up time and time again. Now, you talk about optional coverages like MedPay, which pays for your medical bills up front, or uninsured and underinsured motorist coverage, which pays for like your pain and suffering. But people want to know, is it necessary to buy those coverages? Why not just collect from the at-fault driver, even if they're underinsured? Why not go after the person?
24: Well, Tom, just this morning, I had to inform a client that the at-fault party that completely totaled their son's vehicle and put their son in the hospital had not paid an insurance premium in over 8 months. And then further, we found out that the father that had several young drivers on his policy just simply didn't think that he could afford uninsured motorist coverage. And so as a result, There's absolutely no source to recover from after this very serious accident. And it just drives me crazy that that can happen in this world, and there's no source of recovery. So from my perspective, no, there's no suitable alternative to not having this coverage. But I kind of took it an extra step today, Tom, and you'll be surprised to know this, but I verified it with Brian Burns. If you just simply raise your deductible on your comp and collision, the savings alone on that raising of the deductible can pay for entirely the uninsured motorist coverage on your policy. So there's no excuse whatsoever to not have this coverage. You just have to be creative and work with a good agent to figure out how to make sure that that coverage is on there so you don't fall victim to these uninsured people out on the roadway.
1: And then what about MedPay? What about that?
24: So MedPay is just a piggy bank that allows you to avoid some of the immediate out-of-pocket expenses like copays and deductibles and the stuff that nobody plans on spending, and that there's not going to be any recovery from the at-fault party. Even if they're fully insured, they won't pay those initial expenses that you get stuck with. And so to avoid the shock to your own personal finances and your own budget, that really, really inexpensive coverage is critically necessary to make sure that you're okay after an accident.
1: John Fuller, I'll tell you, give him a call at the first sign of trouble. His whole goal is to get you back what you've lost. And he gives this advice because he wants to insure. He wants you to be insured for yourself. 303-597-4500. 303-597-4500.
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1: 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All right. So what's on your mind? We have a few minutes left. We're talking to Nick Gravina from Gravina's Windows, Siding and Doors, 950 West Evans. And we'll talk to you about any problem, question, or complaint. And we do have a question. And somebody wants to know, Mark, and again, I really don't know. They want to know, do you do all of your own stock investing and all of your own portfolio management directly? And yes. I assume you do. Yes. He loves doing that, folks. And it is something that is not for the faint-hearted. You have to know what you're doing, and you have to really have it really isn't for most people, but yes, he does. And as for Nick, Nick, are there windows that people should stay away from as far as the types of windows? I think what they mean is like maybe this is what I think what they mean. They didn't say vinyl versus fiberglass versus whatever. Are they wood windows? Do they even sell straight wood windows anymore?
23: Yeah, I actually just sold some a week ago.
1: Just straight wood windows through and through.
23: Yeah, wood on wood. Absolutely mandated by the customer.
1: Why would someone want that? Isn't that a maintenance nightmare?
23: You know, we bring it up. I mean, she has probably 40 windows in her house. So when we're only replacing 5 right now, she wants them to match.
1: Oh.
23: So, you know, and we bring that up and we tell them, hey, you know, you're going to have a lot of maintenance with that. And they said, sure. You know, so we try to cover that. You know, some people are scared about vinyl. It's just been around for a long, long time. There was some low-quality vinyl. There still is, but there's also high-quality vinyl, right? Fiberglass, I'm still not the biggest believer in fiberglass. There's some good properties with it. I absolutely love wood-clad windows with aluminum outside and wood in. I think those are just fantastic.
1: But you still have to redo the insides now and then, right? I mean, I mean, you know, you stain them, and they have to be restained every now and then. That takes a lot of work.
23: I mean, with the low E coatings in there anymore, and with the clad being outside, it actually protects it for quite a long time now. Okay. I mean, you can probably go a good probably 15 years without having to do that these days.
1: Okay, someone wants to know about reflective coatings for preserving furniture and interior items from the sun. What do you think about that? Do they make any coatings anymore for reflective for the sun?
23: Well, that's what the low-E products do. The low-E products will block out a lot of the damaging UV rays that will fade like a floor, a couch, drapes, any of that kind of stuff.
1: So will it keep the house cooler inside?
23: Oh, yeah. So it just depends on how many coats you put in there. You know, 1, 2, 3 coats, how much UV you'll block out and how much sun will reflect back out.
1: Hey, by the way, when they talk about composite windows, okay, are they talking about fiberglass or are they talking about some other materials? What the word composite, a lot of people are starting to use that now in the window business. What does composite really mean?
23: Well, so there's a couple different translations of that. You know, we sell composite windows. We sell fiberglass. Usually most windows that are fiberglass, the whole frame is fiberglass or considered fiberglass. My favorite window is a composite window, which is primarily fiberglass, but there's also some UV stable polymer involved into it. And they do that so they can also weld the corners instead of having to mechanically fasten the corners.
1: So really a composite is more than one material than used it composited together, really, right?
23: Right. And just like the Anderson Fibrex is a composite, you know, I do know there's some other companies out there. Anything with two materials is considered composite. So glass and vinyl can be considered a composite window. And I think there's some people out there that mislead people with that composite term.
1: Okay. So really, if you had to pick one window... This is not a text from anyone. This is my question. If you had to pick one window to do your house in, what would you do? You, Nick, what would you do for your house?
23: Colby windows.
1: What is that?
23: Colby and Colby. They've been around forever, yeah. Just as long as Marvin.
1: I mean, what kind? I meant, what are they? What are they? Vinyl? Are they wood clad? What are they?
23: So they have that composite. I was telling you, that's primarily fiberglass with the UV stable polymer. Is a very cool window. They also build one of the coolest wood clad windows. It's just substantial and amazing.
1: Okay, we got to take this break. We got more coming right up.
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17: Pretty clear drive throughout the Denver Metro with a couple minor issues out there. I-25 north and southbound showing highway speeds through town. The same goes for I-70 east and westbound. Over on the east end, looks like the traffic lights are out at the intersection of Airport Boulevard and Center Tech Parkway, affecting north and southbound airport traffic. On the north end of town, alternating traffic, 112th Avenue westbound after Highway 85 due to flooding. With traffic, I'm Mark Swan.
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39: ABC News, I'm Wayne Cabot. Police in San Diego say victims of gunfire yesterday at a mosque fought and died, saving others. One of the teenage shooters apparently posted a live stream of the attack before the killers killed themselves. Chief Scott Wall.
40: What you will not hear from us today is the names of these two suspects. Today is about our victims and our community.
39: Vice President J.D. Vance says using nearly $2 billion taxpayer dollars to compensate wronged Americans would finally put an end to what happened on January 6th.
41: Let's turn the page on this thing that we did under the last administration where we tried to throw people in prison because they had the wrong politics. Let's throw people in prison who broke the law.
39: He didn't rule out paying compensation to people convicted of assaulting police officers that day. President Trump says he was an hour away from ordering more strikes on Iran this week before allies said don't do it. This is ABC News. Six states will give us a clearer picture today of the national mood and President Trump's hold on the Republican Party. Primaries today in Alabama, Georgia, Idaho, Kentucky, Oregon, and Pennsylvania. And today, Trump endorsed Ken Paxton for Texas Senate. Tourists behaving badly. Could be a very long summer if tourists keep acting up, says ABC's Sherry Preston.
0: Tossing a coin in Rome's iconic Trevi Fountain is supposed to mean you'll someday return to the city, but what if you toss yourself in? That's what a tourist from New Zealand did, fully clothed, swam around as Italian police ordered him to get out. He's been banned from returning to the fountain ever, so there's your answer. In Japan, an American tourist wearing a smiley face head entered the zoo enclosure housing Punch, the little monkey who carries around that stuffed orangutan. Another tourist filmed it for social media. The monkey scattered. The tourists were arrested. Sherry Preston, ABC News.
39: Well, don't you mess with Punch. I'm Wayne Cabot, ABC News.
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2: Umbrellas again today for the metro area and a parka and snow boots for the mountains.
5: It looks like we'll have accumulating snow in places like Estes Park. They'll get a few inches of snow. Red Feather Lakes. As we head farther south along the Front Range, Evergreen, Conifer, not quite as much snow there.
2: Meteorologist Dave Bargenbrook with the National Weather Service says the southeastern part of the state where firefighters have been working the Sharp fire in Baca County probably won't see much benefit from this system. The rain and spring's freeze and thaw cycle cracking streets and creating potholes. Denverites are reporting them by phone at 311. Drivers can also file claims with the city for damage to their cars from potholes with pictures, documentation, and repair receipts. Another round of e-bike rebate applications opens in Denver tomorrow. More vouchers become available in July. And the Rockies beat the Rangers last night, 7-6. Same teams tonight at Coors Field. I'm David Cale.
37: Now, impact traffic.
6: It's a pretty clear drive throughout the Denver metro as we hit that 2 o'clock. I-25 north and southbound showing intended speeds through town despite the wet and gray road conditions out there. I-70 eastbound to DIA. Slower speeds between Central Park and Peña Boulevard there, only adding a couple minutes to commute. Some significant stop-and-go traffic. I-270 westbound approaching Vasquez. Pretty typical for this time of day. With traffic, I'm Mark Swan.
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12: Hey, Michael, girl dad. Just wanted to catch up with you. I've been out on the East Coast. I've been on a business trip. We might call it TDY, but business trip. I was looking at the news, and there's a guy out in Colorado. His name's Victor Marx. Have you heard of him? Do you have any opinions on him whatsoever? He might be a fringe candidate, but I thought you might have a thought.
13: Nah, I don't have any. I don't know. First of all, I don't even know who you are, let alone who Victor Marx is. But for you, I've got questions. Alaska, East Coast. Might call it TDY, but business. Huh. You might call that covert. Are you out rescuing people? Is that what you're doing? Are you rescuing people? Can I see your passport stamps? Here's the, to go to Gina and, what's that guy's name? What's the name of that program?
14: Yeah, Rotten.
13: Rotten.
14: With Gina Gynek.
13: Okay, so that's all I need to know is just Rotten. I don't need to know whatever that Jew kid's name is. I don't need to know his name, right? Just don't need to know that at all. We already have one Jew listener. We don't need another Jew listener, do we? Is that acceptable? We're not. I don't know.
14: We got a favorite.
13: We need to ask some of the white supremacists.
14: Oh boy.
13: You know, out there, whether or not we can have any more. I just think there's a limited number of Jews that you can have on any one program. See, I'll just that right there will just irritate people off. In fact, that will, you know, going back to Victor Marx or some of the others, that will cause them just to go, "Oh my God, did you hear what he said today? I can't believe it. This guy's anti-Semitic. He's just awful, awful, awful."
14: You mean Vaughn Kennedy?
13: Vaughn. Anyway, to Gina and Ross's point, here it is. This one is from, oh my gosh, this one is actually from 6:04 this morning. I got one just today. Hi, Michael. It's personal. See, so it's got to be legit. It's from Deanna Barnes. Let me hover over her email address. Deanna Barnes is at it's hard to read. Deanna Barnes at the Vertex Plannings Works .help. Sounds legit to me. Deanna writes, "Hi, Michael. We're looking to get a hold of you regarding Michael Brown. Hi, Michael Brown. We're looking to get a hold of you regarding Michael Brown." See?
14: Seems legit.
13: Seems totally legit to me. "We have a family office that is interested in investing in Michael Brown's vertical. Are you available this week to discuss the opportunity? Best regards, Deanna Barnes." She's the managing director of Private Capital Advisory. That sounds very Wall Streetish. Private Capital Advisory.
14: And
13: 12 Wall Street, New York, New York, 10012.
14: Very official.
13: Yes, very official. So I wrote him back and gave him your cell phone number and said that you were my POC, my point of contact, and that you handled all my financial affairs. You handled my Venmo account, which is pretty much my financial affairs. So if they would have put some money in my... I should write her back and just say, "Yes, here's my Venmo account. Please make the deposit." And by the way, when you make the deposit, would you tell me, what's my vertical?
14: And you only deal in crypto.
13: That's right. I only deal in crypto. Only in crypto. But I'd like to know what my vertical is. That's what I'd really like to know. So it's good to know that Girl Dad is on the East Coast, which means he's actually awake and paying attention. And, well, I don't know if he's paying attention or not, but then do we really care? Let's see. Where do I want to start today? Here's where I want to start. We got lots of stuff to deal with today, so just hang on. If you are interested, and you should be, here's how I would describe it. The anesthesia tax. An anesthesia tax. It's costing you and me. And it's probably costing you in your state, too, wherever you're listening. In the year 2000, in the year 2525, in the year 2000, Colorado's fee enterprises collected $225 per resident. That's from fees. While the general fund collected $1,209 per resident in the year 2000. By the year 2024, fee enterprises in Colorado were collecting $4,322 per resident, and the general fund was collecting $2,614 per resident. So the bottom line is that fee revenue per person did not just grow faster than tax revenue, it lapped it twice, and it just kept running circles around the poor, unsuspecting taxpayers. That's my tease. If you want to read the full article, it's Colorado's anesthesia tax at heckofajob.substack.com. I think it's one of the better articles. Of course, I've only written five articles so far, so to say it's one of the better articles I've written is maybe a little premature, because

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1: Over the air?
0: Over the air.
1: Oh, weird.
0: Yeah, weird. It's weird, really weird. Anyway, the Trump administration, their FCC chairman, Brendan Carr, there was an article in one of the trade magazines about something he's doing, and he was on CNBC yesterday. And it kind of worries me because, you know, I kind of believe in the First Amendment, and I kind of wonder what he's going on. We're going to talk about that a little bit. Denver is doing the e-bike rebates again. Well, Dragon, you know what? You and I might just qualify it for it because it's discriminatory. If you make over a certain amount, sucks to be you, you can't get an e-bike rebate. So we'll get to that. And then let's see, what else are we going to do? We got that. And, oh, Hormuz. I want to talk about Hormuz. We're going to start with Hormuz, primarily because it's, you may think that, well, part of this story is going to make you feel better, but I'm going to be honest, which I always am, I'm going to be honest about what I think's going on and my analysis of what's going on, and it's not very pretty. It's kind of confusing, and I think Trump's making a strategic error. Now, again, unlike 20 years ago when we were engaged in Iraq and Afghanistan, and I was, oh, by the way, Victor, yes, I've sat in the White House Situation Room. Yes, with the president, the national security advisor, with the cabinet secretaries. I sat in the Roosevelt Room, you know, giving advice to the president and stuff. So if you think I'm just a nobody, well, you can think that all you want to, but just I just kind of would remind you of that. But this is, I have to tell you that I have not been in the White House Situation Room, so I don't know all the details. So all I know is what I read and what I can find online and what I can research, what LexisNexis tells me that some of the think tanks are thinking. And the picture that I want to paint is not exactly... it's not exactly pleasing. So let's start with just the facts. Because the facts themselves are kind of damning, and I don't have to do any embellishment whatsoever here. So a conditional ceasefire remains in place, extended as so-called talks continue. Almost no shipping has used the Strait of Hormuz, and it is effectively closed. Traffic now stands at about 5% of the pre-conflict level of about 3,000 vessels per month. The choke point through which about 20%, we've heard this ad nauseum, and 20% of LNG and all global petroleum products and things like fertilizer and everything else, all, again, petroleum products, travel through that little strip of international water. And here's the kicker that ought to be ricocheting around every freaking war room in Washington, D.C. right now. The Iranians have now admitted, shazam, we kind of lost track of some of the mines that we planted in the strait, and therefore we're unable to fully open the strait even if we wanted to. That's so, do you really believe they accidentally lost the mines? Do you really even believe that they even put the mines in? Or are they actually telling the truth? And they put some mines in the Strait of Hormuz and now they don't know where they are. I mean, that's the kind of game and the psyops that are going on right now, kind of like a Colorado gubernatorial race, right? You don't know what's really true and what's not true because everybody's just, you know, making up, you know what? That ought to cause every think tank, the Situation Room, the State Department, the Department of War, the Ops Center in the Pentagon, everybody ought to be scrambling going, okay, just, hey guys, can we really get some ground truth about what's really happening? The problem is we have a situation where one party to a so-called ceasefire may literally be unable to comply with one of the core conditions, not because of bad faith, but from operational chaos. Now, that's not a negotiating problem. That's a minefield problem in the most literal sense. Now, Trump said he was going to call off a planned attack at the request of our allies in the Middle East. Well, wait, stop a minute. I thought Trump was the lapdog of Benjamin Netanyahu. Going back to our Jewish issue, I thought that Trump was just full in that whatever Israel wanted, he did whatever Israel wanted. And now we got Muslims, we got Qatar, Saudi Arabia, and the UAE. That's the United Arab Emirates, for those of you who are graduates of public high school. They are the ones who asked for a 48 to maybe 72-hour window so they could try to close a deal. And then Trump told reporters yesterday that this time was, well, it's a little bit different. Those are his exact words. This time's a little bit different from the previous times.

0: and that he had instructed the military to be prepared to go forward with a bomb the crap out of them on short notice. Now, interestingly, we've heard that before. On this specific ceasefire alone, Trump set a deadline of March 21. Oh, hey, wait a minute. That's 2 days from now. Then he set a deadline of March 23, 4 days from now. Oh, and then he set one, well, sometime back. Anyway, every time he pulls back. Trump's given deadlines before which have not been fully executed. And guess who notices that? No, not Michael Brown on the situation with Michael Brown. Of course, I did notice it. But guess who pays attention to that? The Iranians. Trump said that Iran was getting cute as they have been doing for 47 years, and he's right about that. But the question is not whether the Iranians are playing games, duh. They're experts at playing games. It's whether this country has a strategy to beat their game or whether we're just getting sucked into playing on their terms. The Iranian negotiation strategy has for 47 years been characterized by either give us money, which Obama did, or by obfuscation, procrastination, prolonging discussions, and there's never any substantive progress unless you say that, you know, sending, you know, 747s or whatever they, C-47s or C-5As, whatever we sent over there with, you know, pallets of cash and gold bars and bullion and everything else, unless you consider that to be progress, which I don't. Between 2021 and 2023, Iran systematically delayed engagement with the Biden administration and Europe. They were all actually trying to negotiate by initially refusing to commence negotiations. And then once they started, prolonging the talks through procedural stalling and then ultimately taking several months to formally, finally reject a draft agreement that had previously been accepted in principle. There you have it. Right there, what I just said, that's the Iranian game plan. And it just seems to me that, no, history's not rhyming here, that history truly is prologue, and we're watching history repeat itself again. Their goal is neither reform, it's not reintegration, it is delay, distraction, damage control. Their National Council of Resistance, that's what we need in this country. We need a National Council of Resistance to go after the Marxists, yes. They call what they're doing heroic flexibility. Khomeini, he's the original. Khomeini's the original one. He had a doctrine of accepting tactical concessions so he could preserve strategic position. That's their operating principle. You bend the reed in the wind so it doesn't break, and then when the wind shifts, you spring back. You spring back. Boom. That's what they do. And here's where the strait becomes, unfortunately, I hate to say this, a masterstroke for the Iranians. Iran closed the strait to its adversaries and those aligned with them, imposed tolls on some in the Chinese yuan, and then allowed passage for just a very select group. It's de facto toll system. It's kind of like Colorado's express lanes. Really kind of screwball. You never know whether you cross or not cross. You've seen those ads on TV for it. That's kind of what the Iranians are doing in the Strait of Hormuz right now. So we got oil over 100. What's oil today? Is it over 100? I haven't checked since last night. I think it's over $100 a barrel. Tamara said she went to Sam's. I like it when Tamara gets upset. I can't say it. Holy, you know what? I paid over $5 to fill my car and it was only half empty. And oh my gosh, I can't afford this. Oh, welcome to the real world. That's about the toll system. They're charging you in yuan, not dollars. They're actively building the architecture of a post-dollar energy settlement while we're busy just flying B-52s over Isfahan. That's not losing. That's adaptation at speed. And you know what? I think, which we'll get to next, I think we killed the wrong people. Yeah. I think, you know, I'd say it. I think we killed the wrong people.
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23: John Polk was my nemesis. 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
32: Michael and Dragon, I could tell how upset you were about the Cars for Kids scandal yesterday, so I decided to fix it for you, and here it goes. 1-877 Cars for Jewish Kids, K-A-R-S, Cars for Jewish Kids, 1-877 Cars for Jewish Kids, donate your car today, oy vey! So why don't you do us a favor and pass this on to the organization so we can hear this jingle for another 20 years. Have a good day.
0: I think this is, I always look at things and situations, and while many may think that I'm cynical and I'm negative, and I always look for opportunities. And you just opened my eyes to a grand opportunity. 1-877 Cars for Presbyterians. 1-877 Cars for Catholics. 1-877 Cars for Islamists. 1-877 Cars for Muslims. 1-877 Cars for Assembly of God. 1-877, who am I missing, Dragon? Methodists.
33: Atheists.
0: Agnostics. And the whole kit and caboodle, we can throw them in. 1-877 Cars for Mark's acolytes.
33: Kennedy?
0: Carl. I think we killed the wrong people. I think my instincts might be a little correct, but this might be a little complicated. Yes, Ali Khamenei is dead. Now, his son, the so-called gay Ayatollah, assumed the position on March 8. But don't mistake a change in the figurehead for a change in the regime. The Islamic Revolutionary Guard Corps, the IRGC, through the choice of Khamenei as the new supreme leader, they just see him as more pliant, much more so than his old man, who's, you know, not very pliant at all right now. He owes his appointment to the IRGC. He's just a rubber stamp. He just provides legitimacy for the decisions. His responsibilities involve approving, not formulating, military decisions. And as a rubber stamper, yeah, oh, that's what you want to do? Okay, boom, stamp. I wonder what his little stamp looks like, the gay Ayatollah. We have a former American negotiator, Aaron David Miller, who I think in my research last night, I found this quote, which I think is spot on. We've gone from divine power to hard power, from the influence of the clergy to the influence of the IRGC. That's how Iran is governed now. So the IRGC is no longer operating behind the scenes. They have openly emerged, and they are, in my belief, and I think most experts would agree, they're now the dominant force in Tehran. So what did we accomplish with that regime decapitation? Yes, we eliminated senior leaders, but it didn't destabilize the system. All it did was, like a bunch of cockroaches, it produced a new cadre of officials who I think are more ideologically committed. They're hardcore. They're more hardline. So we didn't cut off the snake's head. We just cut off the part of the snake that they could afford to lose, and we left all the muscle intact. Now, there are some leaked U.S. intel reports. You can find them online, too, that the Iranian regime could survive this conflict. Then a deeply damaged, yet surviving hardcore of the regime could also seek to race to develop a nuke, right back where we started from, seeing that as the only potential gate safeguard from any future American attacks. Unless, of course, in 2028, we go right back to where we were and we elect another Yahoo like Kamala Harris or any of the other Yahoos running on the Democrat side, and we say, oh, never mind, Trump was wrong because we have TDS, and so here, let us send you a boatload of money. We're so sorry. God, I fear that's exactly what's going to happen. And now we got a power vacuum. Politics abhors a vacuum. Iran is not being governed by a single man susceptible to pressure or isolation or even removal. It is now being run by a hardened network, a group of these yahoos that made itself less visible, more collectivist in their decision-making, and more difficult to coerce. That's the architecture, and that's the point. Distributed authority, as any network security expert would tell you, is more resilient than centralized command. Why do you think, for example, when I talk about undisclosed locations, I tell you that we've got them all over the place, places you never think there's an undisclosed location? So that if we ever are, or someone ever tries to decapitate the federal government, we can put our replacements dispersed all over the country and still operate. But I think the larger question becomes, are the Arab Gulf states playing into the Iranian hands? My instinct here is that they are, but maybe it's more nuanced than I think, because the war has indeed widened the differences between Saudi Arabia, because the Saudis favor accommodation with Iran, and of course with the UAE, the Emiratis, because they believe that military confrontation with Iran and the Iranian allies can produce what they are truly after. I think even the Saudis want this. They all want transformative change. They all have a common enemy, the Iranians, the IRGC, because they know that's the source of all the conflict in the Middle East. And so they all want to get rid of them, but now we've got divided strategies. Now we've got divided POVs about how we're going to accomplish this. So look at who's actually been fighting and look who's been talking. Because this, again, is so convoluted. This is why I'm fascinated by the Middle East. Saudi Arabia, the United Arab Emirates, very quietly carried out military strikes on the Iranians during the war when it first started. All very well documented by the cabal. That's a significant escalation that brought the Gulf Arab states directly into combat with Tehran. The UAE, they hit Levant Island oil refinery. The Saudis struck the Iranian-backed militias near its border. Those are not the actions of states rolling over for Tehran. But here's the split. Most of the Arab Gulf states are following Saudi's lead because they want de-escalation and they want some accommodation of some of Tehran's interest. All the Gulf states are all concerned that a prolonged conflict would set back, if not derail outright, their own self-interest in their economic diversification programs. And those programs depend on expanding industries beyond oil, beyond the energy sector. I wish more Americans understood this, but Americans are woefully ignorant about what goes on. The Saudis have got something called Vision 2030. Oh, is this like, what was that stupid heritage thing, something 2025 that everybody was all upset about during the Trump-Harris campaign?
33: Yeah, it was just a Project 2025.
0: Yeah, Project 2025. Well, the Arabs have something called Vision 2030. Ooh, must be very cynical or very, very mysterious, right? The Emiratis have Expo City and what they call the AI Corridor. The Qataris, they have the 2030 World Cup. Well, none of that's going to survive in a war economy. So Saudi and UAE are able to shunt significant oil exports to pipelines that bypass the Strait of Hormuz, but the oil exports of Kuwait and Bahrain and the LNG out of Qatar, they've got no available alternatives. So Qatar is bleeding economically from the closure while simultaneously hosting Al Udeid Air Base, which the Iranians are bombing. So Qatar's incentive structure almost mandates that they push for a deal. I don't blame them. Now, is that playing into the Iranians' hands in the short run? Probably so. Because the Iranians' core strategy, divide that coalition, impose some economic costs, outlast the bombing, that depends on the Arab Gulf states breaking ranks toward the negotiating table, not toward a war. The Gulf states calling Trump off a strike this week, however genuinely well-intentioned, is, I think, tactically useful to Tehran and to the IRGC. But here's a counterpoint I don't want us to dismiss. Those very same Gulf leaders have skin in a different game. And that's what I alluded to earlier. They want Iran permanently weakened. Not just paused, but permanently weakened. Gulf states like the Saudis, UAE, Kuwait, Bahrain, they've been pushing Trump to continue the war until there are significant changes in the leadership. They're not advocating for Iran. They're advocating for an outcome that locks in Iranian weakness diplomatically because they know the military alone has not done it. Remember all the times we talked about the 3D chess that I thought that Trump was playing? Here's where I got to be straight with you. Because, well, the 3D chess narrative might be in a little bit of trouble.
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23: John Polk was my nemesis. 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
0: They got a whole crap ton of snow, and there's trucks and cars and stuff all over the place. You should see it. I'll send you a picture.
1: We don't care.
16: But if he were in the ditch,
1: if he's,
16: or rolled
1: if he's
16: over,
1: stuck in all of that, then we celebrate that.
16: Right.
1: But if he's just, you know, pushing his way through and knocking cars off the road and just being the obnoxious person that he is, we don't. That's just.
16: It's boring.
1: It's a day ending in Y.
16: Yeah.
1: Right? So, but if you're stuck, yeah, we care about that. We will celebrate that. We'll call it a national holiday. So Trump entered the war with some explicit objectives: regime change, ending their nuke program, destroy the Iran terrorist proxy network, reopen the Strait of Hormuz, and, of course, the broadest one, which is kind of undefined, unconditional surrender. Now, two of those, regime change and an end to the nuke program, have not been achieved, and I don't see any sign of being achieved anytime soon. And I want to make sure you understand one thing. I support the destruction of the IRGC. That's why I think we killed the wrong people. And that's why I want to know, where's Mossad? Where's the CIA? And again, I'm not in the room anymore. But if I were back in the room, those are exactly what I'd be asking. Those are the kinds of things that when you have, like when I was on a consequence management committee at the White House after 9/11, one of our jobs was to listen to the briefing the president got, act as different eyes and ears, and ask questions, and then try to deconflict policy among the different cabinet departments. I want to be in that room again right now. Because I want Trump to hear a dissenting opinion that says, wait a minute, these were the objectives. We haven't killed the right people. What are we doing? I would turn to John Ratcliffe, just as I turned to George Tenet many times and said, tell me about XYZ. What are we doing here? Do we need to worry about Al-Qaeda in this country? Tell me what the actionable intelligence shows. That's what I want to know here, but obviously we can't. On what was actually accomplished militarily, CENTCOM tells us that the military was tasked with destroying their ballistic missile and drone capabilities, the Navy, the Defense Industrial Base. And CENTCOM says those objectives were achieved. Okay, well, Iran's conventional military is genuinely degraded. I believe that. But then think about this. You go over to the Foundation for the Defense of Democracies, they say that while the success of the strikes against the naval capabilities is tangible and numerically impressive, guess what? They didn't stop Iran from projecting power in the maritime domain, in the strait itself. If we sunk all the boats, where are those boats coming from? With the regime continuing to hold the strait hostage, Iran is at the very least currently perceived as exerting more power in the maritime domain than it did before the conflict. More power than before. I didn't misstate that. I believe that's what's going on right now. We got to start playing the end game. You know, I keep hearing about the Venezuela analogy, and it kept being cited even before the war started. The Council on Foreign Relations military panelists assessed that the administration thought they could accomplish in Iran what they did in Venezuela, bring about the desired objective by taking out the leadership. The chairman and commander of CENTCOM cautioned against that assessment. Now, whether that's really true or not, I don't know, but that's what is being reported. In other words, the civilians told the generals to tell them what they wanted to hear. We've seen that move before, and it doesn't end well. We got three scenarios I think we're headed to. A deal gets done in the next few days. Or two, the talks collapse, the bombing resumes. Three, we just keep muddling through. I actually worry that might be the most likely outcome. We killed the supreme leader. We got genuine military degradation. That's real and it matters. Iran's been playing the game they've been playing for 47 years. The strait will eventually reopen. The question is, what will Iran look like on the other side? And whether an IRGC-run nuclear-aspiring regime that just learned it can close 20% of the world's oil supply can outlast American bombing and becomes a safer neighborhood than the one we started with. And I'm afraid that Americans, just like my spouse, getting upset about $5 gasoline, will eventually at some point say, is this really worth it? I say that it is. I don't like to pay $5 a gallon gasoline. It hurts my pocketbook as much as it does yours. But if we truly want to maintain our position as the world's dominant power, if we want to keep China at bay, if we want to keep the Europeans as allies, if we really want to achieve the strategic objectives that we started out with, we can't keep playing this game. We've got to go in and we got to win. And yes, that may mean military ops, but it also means covert ops. And unfortunately, we don't have any insight into that. I sure as hell hope that they're operating and that Mossad and the CIA are doing everything to help destroy that regime.

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3: We're talking about streaming music. 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
3: Everything was completely upended, and Apple came along in 2003 and brought massive stability to this huge sea change. 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
4: 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Spotify comes along. They changed the game. Pandora was still trying to be kind of like radio in a way. 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But these royalties, Tidal pays the most at 1.3 cents. Apple's 0.7, YouTube Music 0.7. Spotify pays 0.4 cents per stream, same as Amazon, and then Pandora's down to 0.1. 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

0: ABC News, I'm Wayne Cabot. Vice President Vance says a fund to pay aggrieved Americans using $1.8 taxpayer dollars, $1.8 billion, would be decided case by case and wouldn't rule out paying those who attacked cops at the Capitol on January 6th. Asked about the war.
1: We are not going to have a deal that allows the Iranians to have a nuclear weapon. So as the president just told me, we're locked and loaded. We don't want to go down that pathway, but the president is willing and able to go down that pathway.
0: New details about the young killers who murdered three people yesterday at a San Diego mosque from Police Chief Scott Wall.
2: The guns were not registered to these individuals. And belong to the parents of one of the individuals.
0: Noticing the guns were gone from her home, the mother of one of the teens alerted the police, who could not stop them in time. Markets closing lower today, the Dow falling 322 points. This is ABC News. An American doctor doing missionary work in Africa has tested positive for Ebola. Dr. Peter Stafford has been taken to Germany for treatment, for monitoring. His wife is also a doctor. She and another doctor in the group are also in quarantine. Colleague Dr. Scott Myrie on how they're doing.
3: They are all considered contacts. They were exposed to patients that were considered to be Ebola cases, though the patients that they saw died before they and were buried before they could be tested because the epidemic was identified as Ebola virus so late after so many cases have happened, but they're all asymptomatic.
0: 131 deaths so far. Some of the cruise line passengers quarantined at the National Quarantine Unit in Nebraska for possible exposure to hantavirus have asked to quarantine at home instead. The CDC says, nope, you got to stay there for 12 more days at least. I'm Wayne Cabot, ABC News.
4: When you were a little kid and you thought about what you wanted to be, teaching was at the top of your list. But things changed. And as you got older, teaching didn't seem like the best option anymore. 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You had it right the first time.
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6: Gas prices in the Denver area are climbing fast, with averages jumping nearly 50 cents in just a week and now inching toward record highs. The statewide average is $4.76. The Denver area is a few pennies higher. Another round of e-bike rebate applications opens in Denver tomorrow.
7: City leaders say this round could stay open longer because they're now limiting who's eligible for the rebates. The city will offer up to $675, which can cover up to 80% of an e-bike. But to qualify, a single-person household can only earn $98,000 a year or less. 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
6: That's Brenda Stewart reporting. Rockies beat the Rangers 7-6 last night at Coors Field. Same teams this evening. 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I'm David Kale.
8: Now, impact traffic.
9: Wet road conditions all throughout the Denver metro. Pretty quiet drive so far with a couple scrapes and bruises out there. I-25 northbound, some stop and go into downtown between Alameda and 6th. Heading to the south end of town, we've got a new crash Broadway southbound at County Line Road with a right lane blocked through the intersection there. All the way to the north end of town, East 96th Avenue closed between Chambers Road and Telluride due to flooding. With traffic, I'm Mark Swan.
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20: 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There you'll find stories. 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His username is Michael D. Brown on social media. 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He loves those. You can make fun of him if you want to.
21: Hey, Michael. You say the trucker's going on to Jewish dating sites? Wouldn't it be a really nice gesture if we took up a collection and got him circumcised?
22: Yeah. We should do that. And I'd say the circumcision should start, what do you think, Dragon? About where the Adam's apple is? Right about there?
23: That's circumcised, castrated.
22: Okay, we get a GoFundMe to cast. What other program can you listen to where the host and the producer talk about, let's start a GoFundMe to castrate one of our listeners?
23: Well, I was going to say they wouldn't have the kids floating around anymore, but he's got the two twin daughters, from what we understand, who are brilliant despite the...
22: I know, it's fascinating. Yeah. One's a lawyer and the other was going to be an engineer or something. Is
23: doctor
22: that
23: or something,
22: yeah,
23: right?
22: Yeah. So, you know, God bless him. He's out there fighting the, you know, of course, I say God bless him, and then I think of what he's doing to other people on the road, and I think those poor people... They just see this monster just coming at them, and they're just like, oh, my God, get out of the way. This guy's nuts. Those are my listeners. Seattle, much like Denver, sometimes just doesn't get it. They, not even the Marxist-infected place like Seattle is too far gone to have immediate buyer's remorse after they elected Katie Wilson as their mayor. She's a true Marxist. Wilson, a self-proclaimed socialist, went viral for laughing off the exodus of the billionaires and the business leaders from the city, saying, I think the claims that millionaires are going to leave our state are super overblown, and adding that, where am I? I lost my space. And adding that, the ones that leave, buy. Oh, you don't believe me? Well, just take a listen for yourself.
24: I think the claims that millionaires are going to leave our state are, like, super overblown. And if, you know, the ones that leave, like, buy.
22: And the idiots applaud. okay, the producers are leaving your state, the job creators, the ones that, you know, provide the jobs and help fund the roads, bridges, and highways and everything else, you know, they pack up and leave, and she says bye, and they all just, she's less than 5 months into her term. There's a city councilman in Seattle, Rob Saka, I don't know, S-A-K-A, has admitted to the New York Times, I am gravely concerned. This is real. Now, that same Yahoo has been barking out a bunch of Marxist talking points about affordability. Does this sound familiar to anybody living in Colorado or anywhere else in a blue state? He's previously been talking about affordability, community, fighting back against the Trump agenda in support of Katie Wilson. Even Starbucks is bailing out. They're going to expand in Nashville while reducing the corporate presence in the original home. Howard Schultz, the former CEO, has already escaped to Florida, coinciding with the state's, Washington state's, new millionaire's tax. Seattle has sucked Washington, in state of Washington, into the vortex known as the Democrat death spiral, by which the productive people escape the Marxist rule, leaving an ever more left-wing constituency that elects even more greedy and demented Marxists, securing permanent Democrat rule and irreversible decline. Sound familiar? I got an example for you. I wasn't going to do this until later in the program, but between listening to the newscast about Proposition 175 and how, oh, it's going to take away from things we need to spend money on, I thought, well, that and Katie Wilson. Let me just ask you a simple question.

0: says, oh, they just give the coach the government class. No, this guy was good and a disciplinarian on top of that. So you can imagine how well we got along. The general fund is just what it says. It's where all the money goes just to spend on all the wonderful things that all those yahoos at the Politburo think that we need. Politicians spend it on whatever they want. Meanwhile, 34% of Colorado's roads, bridges, and highways are in good condition. 34%. Wow, we're slightly over a third. Isn't that fantastic? 9 points below the national average. Which means the national average, that 43% of the roads, bridges, and highways in this country are at least in good condition. No, we're at 34. We are 9 points below the national average. The American Society of Civil Engineers gives us a D+. Not a C, not just average, not even a C-, a D+. And the cost to you that are driving from these deteriorated and congested roadways, about $1,900 per driver per year. Now, guess where that is on the national average? Now, remember, we're 9 points below the national average on our road condition, but we're 35% higher than the national average on what it costs in repairs and everything else driving on our roads. You're paying twice. You pay at the pump, and once when your alignment goes sideways on a pothole on I-25. This state itself has identified 1,254 bridges in need of repair. The cost of that, about $1.1 billion. And just getting Colorado's road system to a state of good repair would require an additional $200 to $300 million per year. So we don't have a revenue problem. We have a spending discipline problem. And Colorado voters are about to fix it. Can I go off script here for a moment? Can I chase a rabbit for a, or not even a rabbit? Can I, Mr. Producer, can I chase a squirrel for a moment?
1: Hey, it's been a while, so why not?
0: I have been excoriated online by certain Marx supporters. And I don't mean Carl, I mean Von Kennedy. By the way, somebody sent me a text message. I know I'm digressing here. Just hang on. We'll get back to roads, bridges, and highways in a second. Someone sent me a text message that said, with regard to the name change, because I had asked, one of my questions was, could I have the court of competent jurisdiction, which just means the legitimate court you went to, and the case number, and maybe a copy of the order changing your name from Va Victor Kennedy to Victor Marx? And one of my listeners, one of our listeners, one of you goobers, decided, well, let me find out. So they went online and they checked two names. They checked Jared, a.k.a. Schultz, a.k.a. Polis, and they found a court record. They found dozens of references to it doing a simple Google search. Then when they checked the other guy...
1: Crickets?
0: Nothing. I'm asking legitimate questions. And to continue to chase this squirrel, let me give you another example. When I just gave you those stats that we need $1.1 billion just to bring our 1,200 bridges in need of repair up to just standard, one of my questions would be, and I don't want a bullcrap answer. I want Barbara Kirkmeyer. Look, I'm willing to give questions out in advance because I want answers. I don't want to play the game of arguing in front of an audience about the bullcrap answer you give me. So maybe you ought to pay attention to what I'm saying right now if you're actually got the cojones and the substance to show up at a debate. I would like to know exactly the where, when, why, and what of what you would do to come up with $1.1 billion to repair our bridges. I might even ask you specifically to tell me, or to tell the audience, not me, tell the audience precisely how you intend to drop the cost of driving on congested and bad roads that cost Colorado drivers on average $1,900 per driver per year, which is 35% higher than the national average.

0: What specifically will you do with the Colorado State budget to get that average down, to get us back to a national average amount? And how are you going to fund the $1.1 billion? And don't give me the crap that says, well, you know, if I'm elected, I'm going to bring some auditors in and some financial experts, and we're going to go through the budget with a fine-tooth comb. No, that's too late. You're running to be governor now. I want to know now what you're doing. So Barb, Scott, and Victor, that's the question. And I'm not going to take a bullcrap answer. I want a specific answer. So there you go. You think I'm being unreasonable? You think I'm being unfair? You think I'm being biased? Bite my ass. No, I'm not. I'm telling you right now, on a 50,000-watt blowtorch station, one of the questions I'm going to ask you, if you don't have the balls to answer it, maybe you shouldn't be running for governor, all right? There you go. So in Colorado, we've got a revenue problem. I mean, we don't have a revenue problem. We have a spending discipline problem. But guess what? Colorado voters have stepped up and said, I think we ought to fix this ourselves because we can't rely on these people running for office and we can't rely on the useful agents at the Politburo to do it. So a group of Coloradans, apparently tired of funding God knows what with their gas taxes while driving through a war zone on I-70, have put Initiative 175 on the ballot. It's elegantly simple. It shocks Dragon to his core. It would add a provision to the Colorado Constitution requiring that revenue collected from transportation-related taxes and fees be spent on transportation. Wait, you okay back there?
1: What?
0: You okay?
1: It's so shocking that that needs to be a thing.
0: It's revolutionary in concept, isn't it? It's Founding Fathers revolutionary type thing. Oh, you want us to pay taxes for roads, bridges, and highways? Okay, that'd be fine. We'll do that. Just spend it on roads, bridges, and highways. It would constitutionally require state revenue collected from specified transportation-related taxes and fees to be spent only on road transportation. We're talking roads, bridges, safety improvements, design, engineering costs, and, of course, the Colorado State Patrol. The measure would not change tax or fee rates. It would not raise your taxes one penny. It would simply change how existing revenues can be spent by those yahoos at the Politburo. Now, how much money are we talking about? If this passes on its own, nearly $700 million of existing state revenue would be newly designated to road transportation in fiscal year 27-28, the measure's first full fiscal year. Now, from fiscal year 27 through 2030, Initiative 175 would direct over $2.5 billion to road transportation. Over the full period, all the way out to 2040, it would rededicate $11.5 billion to road investment. $11.5 billion, not new taxes, money we're already paying. Just actually spend on what we were told it was going to be spent on. That's what sound government looks like. If you're going to impose a user fee on me, then you'd have to use it for the purpose you told the users it was for. It's called, keeping your word. The legislature, the Politburo, has not been doing that, and the voters are about to constitutionally require it. But guess what? Here comes the Marxist at the Politburo. Because you didn't think they were just going to take that lying down, did you? Really? Because if you do, I got a debate I want you to come to. In the closing days of this past legislative session, think about the timing, because it matters. Colorado lawmakers drafted House Bill 261430. The name of this bill, Transportation Funding Adjustments. Let me tell you what it really should be called. It's a legislative torpedo aimed directly at Citizens Initiative 175. Now, here's how it works. And you got to follow this closely because the cynicism here is absolutely breathtaking. It's like looking over the Royal Gorge Bridge and thinking, what would I look like if I splat down on the bottom of that? House Bill 261430 would take effect only if voters approve Initiative 175. So House Bill 261430 is it's conditionally triggered by a voter-approved measure. And then the bill guts the voter-approved measure. The bill would reduce the gasoline excise tax from 22 to 14 cents a gallon, the special fuel excise tax from 20.5 cents to 13 cents per gallon, and slash registration fees, road safety surcharge rates, and road usage fees, all by about 38%. You see what they did? The voters say all that transportation money must go to roads. And the Politburo responds and says, fine, we'll just make sure there's a lot less transportation money to spend on the roads. They cut the rates. They reroute whatever trickles through into a new fund called, are you ready? They are the biggest a-holes in the world. And I know a lot of big a-holes, and they're some of the biggest. They call this the Support Road Transportation Fund. So by cutting the amount of money, if 175 passes, by cutting it, they say, this is our Support Road Transportation Fund, which then gets used to replace general fund transportation obligations that otherwise would have been paid from the general fund anyway. The net result, aside from $20 million in first partial fiscal year, if they enact House Bill 261430, it would result in exactly zero net new road revenue during its effective fiscal years from 2027 through 2030. Zero. Zilch. Nada. Initiative 175 alone would direct $690 million in new road spending in fiscal year 2028. Now, if we pass what we want done, and then the Yahoos and the Democrats pass what they want done, that number goes from $690 million to zero. In fiscal year 2029, Initiative 175 alone means $714 million. With House Bill 261430, $0. In fiscal year 2030, $739 million. With House Bill 261430, negative $100,000. They're playing a shell game with your money. And they're doing it in response to you trying to hold them accountable. That's why all of you showing up the debate that have the cojones, that actually have the guts to answer this kind of question that will show up at Colorado Christian University on the 26th, this is exactly the kind of question I'm going to ask you. I don't care whether you voted for this or against this. That's not the question. The question is, how are you going to deal with it? Specifically, what are you going to do? I'll give you another example, as long as we're on this kind of squirrel chasing right now. $1.5 billion budget shortfall. Yet a budget gets passed that spends more than the $1.5 billion we were short. What are you going to cut? Give me specific examples of what you're going to cut to get us back to a balanced budget.
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16: 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And Amanda Knox joins Bobby Cass to talk about surviving prison and life nearly 20 years after being wrongfully accused.
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22: 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Those men, trusted educators, football coaches, and twins, are now facing more than 50 charges related to alleged child sex abuse. So why did it take so long? This is a story about a group of women who say they survived the abuse, who took matters into their own hands, and are still fighting for the girls they used to be.
0: 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No one ever came forward.
22: They're telling their story in a new season of Dig, coming soon from the Kentucky Center for Investigative Reporting.
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0: Seriously? Well, I thought you were like having a problem with the talkback or something.
1: No, a talkback's ready to play. All the pots are down. The song's still playing. Are we on air?
0: Wow. You potted everything? Am I potted down too?
1: You're potted up. Nope. The servers are off.
0: Welcome to FM 95.1 Oldies Goldies with your host, Brownie, and his cohort, the Redbeard Dragon. Roll, baby, roll.
1: I got a couple of tricks I can try. Hang on, let me do whatever
0: you want. So you have that pot all the way down.
1: And off.
0: And off. It's off and down, and you can't get rid of it? This is where on the TV screen back in the 50s, you would see the kind of the snow.
1: The color bars?
0: Right, or the color bars. But I'm going back to my youth. You have the black and white snow, and then you have like that nuclear dialogue that shows, you know, it's like the radiation sign, you know, beware. Please excuse us.
1: I think I fixed it. I don't hear it in my headset anymore. Difficult. I think we might have fixed it.
0: I don't hear it anymore either. Uh-huh. Does anybody hear me? That's all I care about.
1: I don't know. Send us a talk back. Let us know if we're on the air.
0: Yeah, send us a text. Are we actually on air or not? We don't know. Okay, that's a gremlin. That's somebody hacking into us. Yep, there we go. The argument against Initiative 179 that we're talking about actually sounds pretty reasonable. You heard it on the newscast. They'll say, hey, listen, taxpayers, we need flexibility in the budget. They'll say, you know, some of this revenue funds other really important programs. And they'll say, don't you know we're actually cutting your taxes with this bill? See how nice we are? We care about you. Don't buy it. Cutting the gas tax by 8 pennies a gallon while simultaneously ensuring that your roads stay full of potholes are crappy that jar you so that you've got to go see a chiropractor or a neurosurgeon, that's not a tax cut. It's a trade. It's a trade where you lose whichever side of the table you're on. The state, the Politburo, keeps spending the general fund money on whatever it wants to spend the money on. You keep driving on substandard crappy roads. And the cost in vehicle damage currently nearly $1,000. Can we just say $2,000? $2,000 a year. Either stays exactly where it is, or it gets worse. Now, the Yahoos at the Politburo had decades to fix this on their own. They chose not to. So the voters decided, screw you. We're going to fix it ourselves. And the Politburo's response was to draft a bill that becomes law only if we vote yes. And if we vote yes, they can immediately say yes right along with you and then make sure that nothing changes. That is not governing. That is the institutional reflex of a body, the Politburo, that has gotten accustomed to spending your money with no accountability. And they will do anything and everything they can to keep it that way. Yeah, of course, I would vote yes on Initiative 175. And I would pick up the phone, and I would call you, and stop. Michael, slow down a minute. The other thing I would do is I would remind myself, oh, yeah, everybody's focused on the governor's race. Oh, we got Marks and Bottoms and Kirkmeyer, and oh, my God, oh, we got that Greg, whatever his name is, Lopez guy running over there trying to pretend to be whatever, he's trying to be a chameleon and be, you know, I'm a Republican, some days Democrat, I'm in the Philadelphia, you know, it's all a bunch of bullcrap. Do I want a Republican governor? Damn right I want a Republican governor. I also want a Republican governor that can deal with this kind of crap. This kind of crap. A Politburo, a House and a Senate that basically gives the middle finger to the voters, to the taxpayers, ought to teach you a lesson. Oh, yeah, focus on the governor's race. Focus on the president. All of you who have TDS, focus on, oh, my gosh, we got to elect Kamala Harris. We got to elect Gavin Newsom because he's got really good, you know, Brill cream for his hair. Oh, yeah, focus on all that. All you want to. Meanwhile, who keeps picking your pocket? Who keeps lying to you? The Democrats, the Marxists, and the socialists at the Colorado Politburo. And if you're listening in some other state and you think, well, I'm glad I don't live in Colorado, unless you happen to be living in maybe Oklahoma or Texas, maybe one of the Dakotas, maybe Wyoming, you notice I left out Utah. Certainly didn't mention Wuhan Luhan down in Wayo, Mexico. My God, she's awful. You think Polis is bad? Meet Wuhan Luhan. Or maybe Florida, DeSantis. You live anywhere else, this is going to happen to you too. This is the Democrat Party. This is today's Democrat Party. You better get used to it. So if you want to change things, you better start focusing on these down ballot races. Because who gets elected to the Politburo, the State House, the State Senate? Who gets elected to a county commissioner? And I don't care. An urban county, a rural county, doesn't make any difference. Who gets elected to a city council? Because whoever gets elected to a city council is going to appoint people to a planning commission. He's going to appoint people to a zoning commission. They're going to appoint somebody to the library board. And whoever's at the top of the ballot is going to either help those down ballot races by attracting more and more voters to go vote Republican, or they're going to absolutely just suppress voter turnout because they won't answer questions. They don't have a articulated plan of how they're going to deal with these issues. They give you broad bromides. You know, well, I want to, you know, Colorado's really expensive. Colorado has, you know, we need more affordable housing. It just costs too much to live in Colorado. We know all of that. What we want to know is how you're going to fix it. And we don't want a bunch of bullcrap politician language. We want specifics. Is that why people are afraid to come and listen to my questions? The bottom line, our roads are D+. Your taxes are a D+, only if they actually go to the roads, bridges, and highways. And right now they do not. And the Politburo just introduced a bill to make sure that they never have to, that they can continue to ignore the will of the people, just exactly what the founders wanted. They wanted these legislatures to be able to just get elected and do what they damn well please and never be held accountable. Welcome to Commie Colorado.
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9: 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The peahen is the female. They are not native to the United States, although they thrive in coastal, warmish areas.
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9: 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Again, the peacocks will use it to try to ward off or intimidate trespassers in their territory, but for the most part, the whole thing is to impress the peahens.
8: 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Mm-hmm. Science has discovered semi-recently those vibrations are in lockstep with the peafowl's head feathers that they used to think were just for show, but mm-hmm. now they realize they vibrate at the same intensity and that they can actually, you know, sort of feel when those tail feathers are vibrating in their direction through their head feathers.
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26: Just before midnight on Saturday, February 19th, 2005, Danielle Imbo and her friend Richard Patrone left a crowded Philadelphia bar. 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
26: 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The FBI called it murder for hire.
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30: 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One of them was the target. The other one was wrong place, wrong time.
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2: 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Gotta love it.
3: I'm glad you do. Shameless plug here, because it fits in precisely with what we're talking about. So, Proposition or Initiative 175 says that, kind of master the obvious kind of language, that if you're going to charge us transportation taxes or transportation fees, either way, whatever you want to, whatever moniker you want to put on it, then we want those to actually go to transportation expenses. Roads, bridges, highways, the Colorado State Patrol. The legislature jumps in, and the Politburo says, oh, here, hold my beer. You think you lackeys, you schlubs out there in voter land, we don't give a rat's ass what it is you want. So we're going to pass a bill that says if your initiative passes that tells us how to spend our money, well, we're going to reduce your taxes so we have less money, and we'll just raise taxes elsewhere, and we'll take all that money, and we'll still spend it wherever we want to. You can't tell us what to do. Okay, well, then we'll just vote your ass out of office. I say this is a shameless plug because one of the things that I wrote on today's Substack article, the anesthesia tax, which you can find at heckofajob.substack.com, heckofajob, H-E-C-K-U-V-A-J-O-B, heckofajob.substack.com. I wrote this. Legislators are not oblivious to the difference between a fee and a tax. They are not stumbling into enterprise fund structures, that's what they do call fees, out of just habit. They know. Legislators, the Politburo knows, with the precision of people whose careers depend on surviving election after election and lying and prevaricating where necessary, that a proposed income tax, for example, if the legislature says, okay, well, we do need more money for roads, bridges, and highways, so we're going to increase the income tax, or we're going to increase the gas tax. They know that any outward proposal like that has an exact and opposite reaction. The minute they say we're going to increase the tax, that triggers town halls, editorial boards, and editorials, and of course, talk radio. They know that the same revenue, but if you take it in a $15 increment through your vehicle registration fee, or you put a $4 surcharge on a utility bill or a rental car assessment, that doesn't trigger the same reaction. You see, the dose, as I write, the dose is the strategy. Keep each individual tax extraction from your paycheck or when you go pay for a good or a service, keep it below the threshold of conscious political pain. And then you can collect whatever the voters would never approve in the aggregate. That's what they're doing here. They're simply telling you, oh, okay, you think you can tell us what to do? We'll just cut all of these taxes and fees. We'll just increase taxes and fees elsewhere. They won't be called transportation, and we'll still spend the money wherever we want.
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13: President Trump says more prescription drugs are being added to the TrumpRx website. In a health affordability event at the White House on Monday, Trump said the website is adding seven times the amount of drugs it currently has.
14: So we've slashed the price of dozens of commonly used prescription drugs by differences of 400, 500, and even 600%.
13: The president says the discounted prices will save Americans $500 billion in drug costs. He said it's all part of his efforts to bring down health care costs for the U.S. President Trump will swear in Kevin Warsh as Federal Reserve Chairman on Friday. The White House ceremony follows last week's Senate confirmation vote along mostly party lines. The 56-year-old Warsh will succeed Jerome Powell, whose term expired Friday. Trump handpicked Warsh to lead the central bank with expectations that the Fed will resume lowering interest rates in the post-Powell era. Amazon is being sued again, Monica Nelson reports.
15: A new class action lawsuit says Amazon charged customers extra money because of tariffs, then never gave that money back when those tariffs were ruled illegal. The lawsuit claims shoppers paid higher prices on everyday items and Amazon kept the extra cash instead of refunding it. Customers are now asking the court to make Amazon pay them back, plus interest. Amazon has not responded yet.
13: The Long Island Railroad strike is over after trains stopped Saturday for the system's 300,000 daily riders. Trains are set to start rolling again after a deal was reached Monday night. New York Governor Kathy Hochul, who was reportedly involved in the talks, called it a fair deal for both sides.
16: Protecting affordability for Long Islanders and commuters while giving fair wages to the employees. And by working and negotiating together, we have reached that kind of deal.
13: The Long Island Railroad is the nation's largest commuter rail system. And Elon Musk's lawsuit against OpenAI and Sam Altman has been tossed. A California jury found that Musk waited too long to file the lawsuit. The jury reached its verdict in less than 2 hours. Consumer and Business News, I'm Mark Mayfield.
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21: ABC News, I'm Wayne Cabot. The Justice Department now revealing more about its settlement with President Trump about his lawsuit against the IRS. In an addendum just now being revealed, the IRS would be, quote, forever barred from auditing Trump, his family, or their companies. Vice President J.D. Vance wouldn't rule out paying compensation to people who stormed the Capitol, and even those convicted of attacking police officers.
22: Every single case has its own details. Every single case has, you know, there are things about it that maybe don't meet the eye. We're just going to look at every case, case by case. That's all I'm saying. I'm not committing to giving anybody money or committing to giving no one money.
21: Georgians are voting in record numbers today in the primary. Voting is also underway in Kentucky, Alabama, Idaho, Oregon, and Pennsylvania. Measuring Trump's hold on his party. Today, Trump endorsed Texas Attorney General Ken Paxton for Senate over the incumbent John Cornyn. This is ABC News. President Trump says he was an hour away from ordering more strikes on Iran this week, but then Gulf allies pressured him to hold off.
23: You know how it is to negotiate with a country where you're beating them badly? They come to the table, they're begging to make a deal, because they're begging to make a deal. I hope we don't have to do the war, but we may have to give them another big hit.
21: That construction noise is the White House ballroom being built. Being built all over Texas, solar farms.
24: Electricity generated by solar farms, some spreading thousands of acres, is expected to surpass coal for the first time this year within the power grid that covers most of Texas. Natural gas remains the dominant power plant fuel, but solar's share has increased from 4% to 12% since 2021. Considering the Trump administration's new restrictions on wind farms, solar may soon catch up to wind as a force behind Texas electricity. Jim Ryan, ABC News, Dallas.
21: And I'm Wayne Cabot, ABC News.
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27: A bill on Governor Polis's desk could negate the effects of Initiative 175 should voters pass it in November. It would allocate around $700 million to fund road maintenance without raising taxes. But State Rep. Andy Basenecker claims the language hides where the money comes from.
28: It's another thing to tell a voter, would you fix a road if it meant closing a hospital in your community?
27: Democrats are pushing for it to be taken off the November ballot, and if not, they hope House Bill 1430 goes into effect to reduce the pot of money available. CEO of the Colorado Contractors Association, Tony Milo, pushed back.
29: It goes to giving the voters of Colorado the right to pass statutory laws and amend the state constitution.
27: He's asking for Governor Polis to veto the bill. The backlash continues over Governor Polis's decision to commute Tina Peters' sentence, with more than 400 Colorado Democrats sending a formal complaint to the state Democratic Party seeking to censure the governor. Rockies Rangers at Coors Field, I'm Rob Doss.
18: Now, impact traffic.
30: Problems this afternoon. There's emergency pothole repair westbound 70 at Kipling. Third time they've been out there, has the two right lanes closed off. Trouble in Aurora, northbound 225 before Alameda, crash in the two right lanes. Nearly a 15-minute delay. Trouble with traffic lights, big backups, Airport Boulevard and Center Tech. And we got a stall up north, southbound 25 at 84th Avenue in the express lane. With traffic, I'm Susan Phelan.
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7: Ladies and gentlemen, in this corner, from the University of Colorado, 30 years in the ring, fighting for truth, justice, and the American way,
8: it's Tuesday afternoon. This is Heidi Gnall filling in for Dan Kaplis. And I had this nice plan for coming on air, sharing some fun stories. And right as I'm going on air, five minutes or in before we go on air, Victor Marks joins Candace Owens.
9: Oh boy.
8: On her broadcast.
9: How's that going?
8: I made the mistake of watching 4 minutes of it before I came on, and now my head is completely spinning. I don't know what to say. It was the craziest thing I've ever seen. So I'm going to try and refocus. We'll talk more about that later. But right now, I'm going to start with a fun clip. How's that?
9: Of course.
8: Okay. I love this. Our vice president is a really funny guy, and he seems like a guy that you'd want to go have a beer with, hang out with. And this was him today running. He's running press conferences, I guess, for Caroline Leavitt as she's out on maternity leave.
9: Yeah.
8: So this is pretty cute.
11: So with that, I will say thank you all. It's cool to be here. I'm going to give a shout out, of course, to the person I am replacing today, Carolyn Leavitt, who hopefully is at home enjoying some time with her beautiful kids. I told Carolyn I would stand in for her today for the White House press briefing on the condition that when Usha has our baby in July, that she would be vice president for a couple weeks. So thank you, guys.
8: I thought that was really fun.
9: Such a dad joke, and it's a would-be dad joke in his case, and he's already a dad, but going to be a dad again.
8: He's going to have a small army of children. Yeah, I have four, and it's a lot. Have you ever heard the term, you go from playing man-on-man to his own defense when you have three?
9: I'm so glad that you said that, because it brings up one of my favorite childhood memories. For the longest time, my little brother Nate and I would play my dad 2-1. My brother and me against him. He'd always beat us. And we'd get mad. We'd go back in the house. And we'd be kind of crying a little bit. My mom's like, Greg, why don't you just let those boys win? He goes, I can't let them win. Then they'll have no sense of accomplishment. They won't feel anything. Then one day, we beat them. And we celebrated like we were the Nuggets winning the NBA Finals, Heidi. It was the greatest feeling in the world because we knew we earned it.
8: So I just want to share that story. Yeah. How many brothers and sisters do you have?
9: There's four of us. I'm the oldest. Got my brother, Nate, and then my two younger sisters, Angie and Liz. And they're all great.
8: Oh, that's fun, Ryan. That's fun. And you grew up in Detroit.
9: Detroit area. And you had some news for me.
8: Oh, yes. Pastor Lorenzo Sewell, who's from Detroit. Mm-hmm. We played a clip yesterday. Maybe we'll play it again.
9: That's my dude.
8: And he has agreed. He's like, I'd love to come on Ryan's show.
9: Yeah!
8: He's from Detroit.
9: Heck yes.
8: He's from Detroit.
9: Oh, the D. We know how to roll. There ain't no party like a Detroit party, because a Detroit party don't stop.
8: Oh, my goodness. That's crazy.
9: That's what I'm talking about.
8: Do you know that? So when I started Camp Bow Wow back in late 2000, and I started franchising in 2003, and I didn't know what the heck I was doing. I was just like, I'm just going to advertise everywhere and try and sell some franchises. And one of the first ones we sold was in Troy, Michigan. And it was in the dead of winter, and I had to go to 6 different zoning meetings.
9: Oh, boy.
8: In Troy, Michigan.
9: Troy's nice, though.
8: It's the coldest place on earth, Ryan.
9: Troy and Birmingham are the nice northwest suburbs of Detroit.
8: Well, they like the doggies.
9: Yes. Bloomfield Hills would be another one. They talk like that there, too.
8: The dogs talk like that,
9: too. The dogs do, too. That's the craziest thing.
8: We used to say, so people would say, is there a difference between the dogs in New Jersey versus California versus Colorado? I'm like, totally. I mean, we watched millions of dogs every day, or no, I don't know if it's millions every day, but it seemed like it. And so we'd have camps all over the country, and we watched the webcams. The New Jersey dogs were very yippy, very intense, very high maintenance.
9: Interesting.
8: California dogs, very laid back, like, dude, just let me hang. And then Colorado dogs are just good old mountain dogs, like Labrador Retrievers and, you know, tons of Goldens. There were some days in Colorado at Camp Bow Wow, we would have a mass sea of black labs in one yard and yellow labs in the other. And people, I mean, my little brother, God rest his soul, he passed away last year, and it's been brutal. And I miss him so much. And I miss the funny stories that we share about Camp Bow Wow that no one else knows, because he and I started it together.
9: Yeah.
8: And he is actually, he's on the map. He's famous. He was the first one to put a webcam in a pet care facility anywhere in the entire world, right off of Cherokee. We were right off Santa Fe, Mississippi. He put this X10 camera on this pole in the play yard. And this was like late 2000, early 2001. The internet was just starting to be a thing. He's like, I'm going to try putting this camera up. And it took a picture every 60 seconds and posted to the internet. And it would be this blur of fur. Like, they weren't high resolution or anything back then. But people loved it. And they would call in from wherever they were traveling. Can you hold my dog up to the camera? And so half the time I spent in the play yards, I would be holding these wiggly dogs up to the camera, waiting 60 seconds for it to take a picture and post. And it became revolutionary. It revolutionized the dog care industry. People would watch their dogs at work. Mm-hmm. And I like to say, as we grew, that we reduced workplace productivity by about 40% because people just sat around watching their dogs on the webcams.
9: Aww.
8: I know. It was fun. It was so fun.
9: I love it. I love that you started Camp Bow Wow, too. I want to talk to you a little bit about that before we go to break. Like, what was the germ of that idea? Where does it come from? How do you even get started? How do you launch something like that? It's a big thing.
8: Oh, gosh, Ryan. I was the kid. I was so entrepreneurial as a kid. Yeah? I drove my family nuts. I always
9: had these
8: grandiose ideas. Big idea, Heidi. My first business that I started.
9: They called me Big Idea Heidi. That's what they called me.
8: It was huge. My ideas were huge. I started with chew allergy products. I was in pharmaceutical sales.
9: You told me about this.
8: Yep. And that was my first company. And I always loved dogs. And I had a dog, Daisy, that I grew up with. And she passed away. I think she lived to be 17. And she was amazing. But my dad had his own business, a floor care company. And it was right over on Arapahoe and Parker, over by that there. And one of the first doggy daycares in the whole United States opened up right next to him. It's just called Doggy Day Camp. And I would go over there and watch my first husband and I and be like, oh my God, this is the coolest idea. And it was just dogs milling around in a warehouse. And there was doggy daycare like in Chicago, New

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1: ABC News, I'm Wayne Cabot. The Senate has just advanced legislation to force President Trump to withdraw from the Iran war. Republican Bill Cassidy voting with Democrats. Again, dismissing the pain at the pump, Trump today called high gas prices peanuts in denying Iran a nuke. ABC Stephen Portnoy reports under Trump's settlement with the IRS, he will never face audits.
2: An order from the acting attorney general has the Justice Department agreeing it is forever barred and precluded from pursuing any currently pending matters against Donald Trump, his family, or Trump-affiliated entities.
1: In San Diego, ABC's Alex Stone on writings found by the teenagers who killed three at an Islamic center.
3: The FBI insisting in this that what they're calling a manifesto, that it was not specifically against the Islamic faith, that it was against everybody and against all religions.
1: We've learned the shooters live streamed their attack. This is ABC News.
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8: Chicago, 1989.
9: White victim, female, pretty, wealthy.
8: A white woman's murder shocks the city. A black man from the projects comes forward with information about the case.
10: He says the police are his friends.
8: But out of nowhere, he goes from star witness to prime suspect.
10: And then that's it. They turn on him.
8: The system is hungry for a conviction. Lee Harris is sentenced to 90 years.
11: I get 90 years for killing somebody I have never seen.
8: Behind bars, Lee finds an unlikely ally in his cellie, Robert. The pair are like chalk and cheese. There's no way their paths would ever cross on the outside. But as a fellow inmate, Robert sees through the lies and vows to do the unthinkable. Clear Lee's name.
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14: If you're with me, you're golden. I'll take care of you.
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16: Hey, this is Jamie Loftus, and this is my new weekly show, 16th Minute of Fame, the podcast where every episode I take a closer look at an internet character of the day. Who were they? What made them so notorious? How did the internet, or sometimes the algorithm, choose them? And what does a person do when they're suddenly confronted with more attention than the human psyche can handle? Take The Dress, a story that went uber viral in early 2015 in spite of being, well, kind of a boring optical illusion. A mother of the bride in Scotland took a picture of a dress she was thinking about wearing to her daughter's wedding. But she saw the dress as blue with black lace, and her daughter saw it as white with gold lace. One BuzzFeed post later, every single person on the internet was talking about the dress. But to me, the dress is a story about the last couple of months when the internet was still sort of fun. It was shortly before the stories that spread across the internet stopped being driven by exploited millennials with useless arts degrees and started being decided by algorithms hell-bent on growing internet usership at all costs. And on a long enough timeline, the story of the dress is one entangled with abuse and media exploitation. Internet history is a tricky thing to be invested in. It feels like every time a bad with business billionaire buys up another platform, history starts being erased. With the team at Cool Zone Media, we're taking these characters' 16th minute of fame to see what their moment meant to them and what it says about us.
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